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4: 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It's AJ in the studio. Happy Friday. You made it through another week. The weekend is officially here. Rostam, Like a Spark, starts us off tonight.

David Bowie there on the After Hours here at 97.9 The Hill. AJ in the studio. Well, coming up tonight in the 11 p.m. hour, with it being Friday, we're going to have an entire hour of hand-selected bangers from my personal music category. I'm very much looking forward to it. I hope you are too. So, if you may, playing now.

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9: It's AJ here on the After Hours, 97.9 The Hill, making our way through your 8 o'clock hour. And just a reminder, weeknights, 6 p.m. It's live and local here on 97.9 The Hill. Aaron Keck bringing you some of the best music from local artists. He's got the usual, of course, be playing some songs. But you also hear live interviews with some of the bands, and you might even hear the kids from School of Rock. So it's a fantastic show. 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Secret Monkey Weekend. Don't cry to me.

Andrew Stuckey here with a check of the Chapelboro concert calendar. Local legends the Mountain Goats will be playing a hometown show at the Durham Performing Arts Center. That will be on Saturday, August 22nd. Wednesday, August 26th, finds Miami indie rockers Mustard Service at the Voterco with Pity Party Girls Club opening up for them. And then coming up at the end of the month on Friday, August 28th, a very special show at Yonder in Hillsboro. Lennon KC will be performing. Jesse Fox will be there as well. It's also part of last Friday's Art Walk in Hillsboro, so make an evening of it. You can find all these shows and more on the Chapelboro concert calendar. And join me Wednesdays at 7 for the Soundcheck Hour for a full hour of music from bands soon to be playing in the community.

0: With your hometown news update, I'm Andrew Stuckey. We start in Chatham County, where there was a big meeting of the county commissioners on Wednesday. It was a public hearing to get community feedback on a proposed pipeline that would stretch from Siler City to Moncur. 97.9 The Hill's Henry Taylor was at the meeting and filed this report.
1: At the Chatham County Agriculture and Conference Center, more than 300 residents and activists poured into the main auditorium hall for a special meeting on a proposed Enbridge natural gas pipeline. Enbridge plans to use eminent domain laws to survey and ultimately create 50-foot-wide easements on private property in order to complete the 12-inch-wide pipeline. During public comment, the Chatham County Board of Commissioners heard concerns from 50 people who are against the development, many of whom have received notice from the company that their property could soon host an easement.
2: Fossil fuels are not the future. They are truly fossils, dinosaurs of the past.
3: Natural gas pipelines explode with alarming frequency in the United States.
4: There's not a third grader in this county that doesn't know how important the environment is to their future, and we adults need to start acting like it.
1: John Dunning is one of the Chatham County property owners who may end up with the pipeline near his home. During his time at the podium, he responded to the rumors that the project could be used to support a data center.
5: I asked the board, how does that constitute public necessity? How does that constitute the use of eminent domain by a Canadian company and local assistance to steal my American Chatham County soil and put my family at danger?
1: For 97.9 The Hill, I'm Henry Taylor.
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9: Hey, it's AJ here on the After Hours, 97.9 The Hill. Well, looking at your weather, it was a hot one today. We're going to be seeing more of the same tomorrow, mostly sunny. High of 93, heat index up into the triple digits. Sunday, warm again, 94 for your high. There is a chance of showers. Could also see some pop-up thunderstorms, much like last night, once we hit Sunday late afternoon. And then on Monday, temperatures going back up, 96 for your high on a mostly sunny day.

0: Hey there, everyone. This is Brighton McConnell, and here's what you can find on chapelboro.com today. The Orange County Arts Commission is rebranding, launching a new identity alongside its philanthropic arm to better reflect its local efforts. Head to our news article to learn about the new name of Arts Orange and how the organization is rolling out the changes. Next, August is here and training camps have started, so we are gearing up for the college football season. 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Finally, the weekend is almost here. 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

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AJ in the studio. Well, one of our top trending news stories of the day, Merritt's Grill. 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Here's Suki Waterhouse, Back in Love.

0: It's the end of the hour, but not the after hours. 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
3: ABC News, I'm Stephanie Officer. Idaho police provided an update on the deadly mass shooting that killed three people and injured 10 last weekend. There is still no known motive behind the attack, which started at a newly opened In-N-Out Burger. In a news conference today, Twin Falls Police Chief Matthew Hicks identified a Good Samaritan who confronted that gunman as former Idaho State Trooper Austin James.
4: Mr. James ran towards the sound of gunfire coming from the In-N-Out drive-thru area rather than away from danger, and his actions are courageous and commendable. After Mr. James was shot, he drew a pistol from his waistband, but did not fire his weapon.
3: Dangerous heat conditions on both coasts. ABC News meteorologist Lee Goldberg on the big concerns out west.
5: It's about the air quality and fire alerts. With gusty winds and dry conditions, that'll continue, and the unrelenting heat is not helping. Looking at triple-digit temperatures from Palm Springs all the way to Billings, Montana, there will be some heat relief in the Pacific Northwest as the weekend goes on.
3: This is ABC News. Jurors are now 2 weeks into the trial of Massachusetts mother Lindsay Clancy, accused of murdering her three children.
6: Jurors on Friday heard from two psychiatrists who treated Clancy in the months before she strangled her three children in their Massachusetts home. Defense lawyers don't contest that Clancy was responsible for killing her children. Instead, they're arguing she shouldn't be held criminally responsible because she suffered from postpartum psychosis. Psychiatrist Jennifer Tufts told jurors that Clancy didn't appear to be suffering from psychosis, but that she struggled to find the right mix of medications to help her condition.
7: She described it as this this hopelessness, like a fear of not getting better.
6: The testimony is set to resume on Monday morning. Peter Haralambos, ABC News.
3: After a decade-long career with the FBI, Wally the Golden Retriever has retired from his position as a crisis response canine. The agency says crisis canines have a special ability to mitigate victim stress in almost any situation. Stephanie Officer, ABC News.
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11: 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Steven Sanchez, here's Sweet Love.

Soundgarden, Black Hole Sun there on the After Hours here at 97.9 The Hill. It's AJ in the studio. Well, that song there comes from my personal music category that you'll hear an entire hour of coming up later tonight in the 11 p.m. hour. I've gone through, picked out a lot of great stuff that I think will help wrap up this Friday quite nicely. Local music now here on The Hill. It's Bombadil.

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1: Upcoming events in our community. Orange County is celebrating the reopening of the Eno Arts Mill after a long recovery from Tropical Storm Chantal. 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And on Saturday, August 8th, the Chapel Hill Carbrew NAACP and the League of Women Voters are hosting a voter education forum 3 to 5:30 at the Drakeford Library Complex in Carbrew. 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

0: With your hometown news update, I'm Andrew Stuckey. We start in Chatham County, where there was a big meeting of the county commissioners on Wednesday. It was a public hearing to get community feedback on a proposed pipeline that would stretch from Siler City to Moncure. 97.9 The Hill's Henry Taylor was at the meeting and filed this report.
1: At the Chatham County Agriculture and Conference Center, more than 300 residents and activists poured into the main auditorium hall for a special meeting on a proposed Enbridge natural gas pipeline. Enbridge plans to use eminent domain laws to survey and ultimately create 50-foot-wide easements on private property in order to complete the 12-inch-wide pipeline. During public comment, the Chatham County Board of Commissioners heard concerns from 50 people who are against the development, many of whom have received notice from the company that their property could soon host an easement.
2: Fossil fuels are not the future. They are truly fossils, dinosaurs of the past.
3: Natural gas pipelines explode with alarming frequency in the United States.
4: There's not a third grader in this county that doesn't know how important the environment is to their future, and we adults need to start acting like it.
1: John Dunning is one of the Chatham County property owners who may end up with the pipeline near his home. During his time at the podium, he responded to the rumors that the project could be used to support a data center.
5: I asked the board, how does that constitute public necessity? How does that constitute the use of eminent domain by a Canadian company and local assistance to steal my American Chatham County soil and put my family at danger?
1: For 97.9 The Hill, I'm Henry Taylor.
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8: 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Well, the Mountain Goats are going to be playing in Durham on August 22nd. 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

0: Andrew Stuckey here with a check of the Chapelboro concert calendar. Local legends the Mountain Goats will be playing a hometown show at the Durham Performing Arts Center. That will be on Saturday, August 22nd. 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Jesse Fox will be there as well. 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
5: It's the After Hours here on 97.9 The Hill. AJ in the studio. Well, we got some sports news today. UNC men's basketball has confirmed they're going to be taking on West Virginia in the 2026 Dick Vitale Invitational. 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

Well, we've reached the end of your 9 o'clock hour here on the After Hours on 97.9 The Hills. 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

0: It's the end of the hour, but not the after hours. 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
1: ABC News, I'm Stephanie Officer. In the latest legal back and forth over the White House ballroom, a D.C.-based federal appeals court panel has ordered a halt to the construction, putting its decision on pause for 2 weeks to allow for a likely appeal. ABC's Stephen Portnoy.
2: The appeals court judges say work related to security can continue, but Congress must approve the ballroom itself. The panel's 2-1 decision has a pair of Obama and Biden-appointed judges blasting President Trump's decision to tear down the old East Wing, saying, quote, "We are aware of no instance in American history in which a president unilaterally and using privately collected funds demolished substantial portions of the White House that Congress authorized to be built and American taxpayers paid for."
1: OpenAI has paused work on its new AI model, Astra, over cyber safety concerns. This comes weeks after the company said the unreleased model broke out of controlled environments and showed significant advancements in agentic coding and cybersecurity. This is ABC News. Fresh evidence suggests lifestyle changes can help prevent dementia. In a study published in Neurology, researchers found those who entered old age with normal blood pressure, no diabetes, and no history of smoking lived 13 years longer without dementia than those who had all of those risk factors. ABC's Yuri Benajad.
3: Previous studies have found that eating a balanced diet, staying physically active, and challenging your brain with new skills can also help reduce your risk. But genetics can also play a role here. That's something that is out of our control. Doctors say it's normal to have memory changes as we age, but with dementia, those forgetful moments can really disrupt daily life. And while there is no cure, there are treatments that can slow the progression of the disease.
1: Dangerous heat conditions on both coasts. ABC News' Lee Goldberg on concerns out west.
4: It's about the air quality and fire alerts. With gusty winds and dry conditions, that'll continue, and the unrelenting heat is not helping. Looking at triple-digit temperatures from Palm Springs all the way to Billings, Montana, there will be some heat relief in the Pacific Northwest as the weekend goes on.
1: Stephanie Officer, ABC News.
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13: 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It's AJ in the studio, and we're taking a look now at your weather. Overnight tonight, we got cloudy skies, 73 for your low. Now, fair warning, it is going to be a warm weekend. Mostly sunny tomorrow, 93 for your high heat index up into the triple digits. More of the same on Sunday, mid-90s for temps, over 100 with the heat index. Chance of showers, though, Sunday afternoon into your overnight hours. And then on Monday, it's going to get warm the first part of the week. Mostly sunny, temperatures in the upper 90s

Elvin Bishop fooled around and fell in love there on the After Hours here at 97.9 The Hill. It's AJ in the studio. Well, that comes from my personal music category, which we're going to be playing an entire hour of coming up next hour. It's just a nice way to wrap up the week, you know? More local music now here on The Hill. It's Viv and Riley.

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5: It's the After Hours here on 97.9 The Hill. It's AJ in the studio. Well, it is that time of the year. Back to school right around the corner. And Orange County has an event tomorrow that we'll be talking about. Here's Anna Calvin, Iggy Pop.

0: Hey there, everyone. This is Brighton McConnell, and here's what you can find on chapelboro.com today. The Orange County Arts Commission is rebranding, launching a new identity alongside its philanthropic arm to better reflect its local efforts. Head to our news article to learn about the new name of Arts Orange and how the organization is rolling out the changes. Next, August is here and training camps have started, so we are gearing up for the college football season. If you are too, read the latest Holding Court column from sports broadcaster David Glenn. This week, he examines how the top programs in the ACC are stopping a talent drain by retaining their top players instead of seeing them use the transfer portal. Finally, the weekend is almost here. If you're looking for some good local activities as we close out the summer, check our Chapelboro local events calendar to see what's going on. Or use our Weekend Around the Hill post for a more curated weekend. All of that and so much more is on chapelboro.com today.
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1: With your hometown news update, I'm Andrew Stuckey. We start in Chatham County, where there was a big meeting of the county commissioners on Wednesday. It was a public hearing to get community feedback on a proposed pipeline that would stretch from Siler City to Moncur. 97.9 The Hill's Henry Taylor was at the meeting and filed this report.
2: At the Chatham County Agriculture and Conference Center, more than 300 residents and activists poured into the main auditorium hall for a special meeting on a proposed Enbridge natural gas pipeline. Enbridge plans to use eminent domain laws to survey and ultimately create 50-foot-wide easements on private property in order to complete the 12-inch-wide pipeline. During public comment, the Chatham County Board of Commissioners heard concerns from 50 people who are against the development, many of whom have received notice from the company that their property could soon host an easement.
3: Fossil fuels are not the future. They are truly fossils, dinosaurs of the past.
4: Natural gas pipelines explode with alarming frequency in the United States.
5: There's not a third grader in this county that doesn't know how important the environment is to their future, and we adults need to start acting like it.
2: John Dunning is one of the Chatham County property owners who may end up with the pipeline near his home. During his time at the podium, he responded to the rumors that the project could be used to support a data center.
6: I asked the board, how does that constitute public necessity? How does that constitute the use of eminent domain by a Canadian company and local assistance to steal my American Chatham County soil and put my family at danger?
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10: 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Well, with back to school right around the corner, Orange County School is going to be hosting their second annual Back to School Fair and Family Resource Expo from noon to 3 at Orange High School. Everyone's invited to connect with school leaders, learn about academic programs, extracurriculars, and district services. You'll also be able to get sports physicals, health, dental, and vision screenings, and connect with local nonprofits, businesses, and other agencies. Again, that's tomorrow at Orange High School from noon to 3.

0: Upcoming events in our community. Orange County is celebrating the reopening of the Eno Arts Mill after a long recovery from Tropical Storm Chantal. 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And on Saturday, August 8th, the Chapel Hill Carborough NAACP and the League of Women Voters are hosting a voter education forum 3 to 5:30 at the Drakeford Library Complex in Carborough. 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And get more events on the local events calendar page on chapelborough.com.
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8: 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It's AJ in the studio. Well, in a surprising development, Bredman's has closed down. Padlocked with the Orange County Sheriff's Department after defaulting on their lease. Read that story over at chapelborough.com.

Royal Otis, Till the Morning there on the After Hours here at 97.9 The Hill. It's AJ in the studio. Well, coming up next hour, it's an entire hour of hand-selected bangers to wrap up your week. Before we get there, we got time for one more tune here in the 10 o'clock hour. Sylvanesso, here's Die Young.

0: It's the end of the hour, but not the after hours. 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
6: ABC News, I'm Stephanie Officer. Senator Bill Cassidy said today he will vote yes on Todd Blanche's nomination to serve as America's top prosecutor. ABC's Jay O'Brien.
7: Cassidy stepping out onto the Senate floor saying he is a yes on Blanche, calling Blanche, quote, not perfect but better than the alternatives. And Todd Blanche, the president's former personal lawyer, is on track to be confirmed by the Senate as the next attorney general.
6: President Trump held a roundtable on American mining at the State Department today in Washington. Trump said his administration is putting miners back to work.
8: Critical minerals are the raw materials of American strength that power everything from advanced weaponry to automobiles, and we want these essential products to be mined, refined, and made right here in the USA.
6: Authorities say more than 50 decaying bodies were found improperly stored in a Chicago funeral home. Staff at the medical examiner's office working as quickly as possible to ID the bodies and notify their families. This is ABC News. A retail giant is recalling Better Goods pistachio nut butter over possible salmonella contamination. ABC's Yuri Benajad with the details.
9: This is actually a product that was imported from Italy and then went out to Walmart locations across 19 different states. Now, luckily, we haven't seen any illnesses from this outbreak at this point. What actually happened was Florida health officials went in and tested the jars of butter, and that's when they found the salmonella contamination, and that led Walmart then to issue that voluntary recall. And in a statement to us, Walmart wrote, "Safety is a top priority. When notified of recalls, we move swiftly to remove the impacted products from our stores and implement a sales block at our registers and online."
6: Prediction market sites Kalshi and Polymarket say they're allowing users to bet on clinical trials of medications and whether they will win FDA approval. Critics accuse the platforms of turning life and death situations into gambling. Kalshi claims the bets will be a source of information for investors on drugs that show promise. I'm Stephanie Officer, ABC News.
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12: Well, we have made it. It is 11 o'clock here on the After Hours on 97.9 The Hill, the final hour of this Friday night edition. And as usual, we're doing an entire hour of hand-selected bangers and starting it off with a good one. Here's Neil Young, Old Man.

0: Hey, it's AJ here on the After Hours, 97.9 The Hill. Waylon Jennings, Waymore's Blues, playing right there. And we're continuing our hour of hand-selected music by getting funky. Here's Parliament's P-Funk.
1: 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We have taken control as to bring you this special show. 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

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Doing it to you in 3D. So groovy that I dig me. Once upon a time called now. Somebody say, is there funk after death? I say, it's 7 up. Yeah.

0: 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Hey, I was digging on y'all funk for a while. Sound like it got a 3 on it, though, to me. 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It was cool. 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
4: It's AJ here on the After Hours, 97.9 The Hill. Hope you're enjoying this hour of hand-selected music. A lot of great stuff coming up. Still, Taj Mahal, T-Bird, and The Breaks. But first, here's Bad Finger, Day After Day.

Andrew Stuckey here with a check of the Chapelboro concert calendar. Local legends the Mountain Goats will be playing a hometown show at the Durham Performing Arts Center. That will be on Saturday, August 22nd. Wednesday, August 26th, finds Miami indie rockers Mustard Service at the Voter Co. with Pity Party Girls Club opening up for them. 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Lennon KC will be performing. Jesse Fox will be there as well. It's also part of last Friday's Art Walk in Hillsboro, so make an evening of it. You can find all these shows and more on the Chapelboro concert calendar. 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

0: With your hometown news update, I'm Andrew Stuckey. We start in Chatham County, where there was a big meeting of the county commissioners on Wednesday. It was a public hearing to get community feedback on a proposed pipeline that would stretch from Siler City to Moncure. 97.9 The Hill's Henry Taylor was at the meeting and filed this report.
1: At the Chatham County Agriculture and Conference Center, more than 300 residents and activists poured into the main auditorium hall for a special meeting on a proposed Enbridge natural gas pipeline. Enbridge plans to use eminent domain laws to survey and ultimately create 50-foot-wide easements on private property in order to complete the 12-inch-wide pipeline. During public comment, the Chatham County Board of Commissioners heard concerns from 50 people who are against the development, many of whom have received notice from the company that their property could soon host an easement.
2: Fossil fuels are not the future. They are truly fossils, dinosaurs of the past.
3: Natural gas pipelines explode with alarming frequency in the United States.
4: There's not a third grader in this county that doesn't know how important the environment is to their future. And we adults need to start acting like it.
1: John Dunning is one of the Chatham County property owners who may end up with the pipeline near his home. During his time at the podium, he responded to the rumors that the project could be used to support a data center.
5: I asked the board, how does that constitute public necessity? How does that constitute the use of eminent domain by a Canadian company and local assistance to steal my American Chatham County soil and put my family at danger?
1: For 97.9 The Hill, I'm Henry Taylor.
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8: It is the After Hours here on 97.9 The Hill. It's AJ in the studio. Well, I hope you're getting ready to have a fantastic weekend. We'll warn you, if you're going to be outside, it's going to be a hot one. It's going to get even worse at the beginning of next week. We're seeing temperatures in the upper 90s on Monday and Tuesday. I don't like that at all. Here's Billy Preston, Nothing from Nothing.

0: Hey there, everyone. This is Brighton McConnell, and here's what you can find on chapelboro.com today. The Orange County Arts Commission is rebranding, launching a new identity alongside its philanthropic arm to better reflect its local efforts. Head to our news article to learn about the new name of Arts Orange and how the organization is rolling out the changes. Next, August is here and training camps have started, so we are gearing up for the college football season. If you are too, read the latest Holding Court column from sports broadcaster David Glenn. This week, he examines how the top programs in the ACC are stopping a talent drain by retaining their top players instead of seeing them use the transfer portal. Finally, the weekend is almost here. If you're looking for some good local activities as we close out the summer, check our Chapelboro local events calendar to see what's going on. Or use our Weekend Around the Hill post for a more curated weekend. All of that and so much more is on chapelboro.com today.
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5: 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Had Blues Image with Ride Captain Ride there before the break. We're going to continue it with traffic. Dear Mr. Fantasy.

Ozzy Osbourne flying high again there on the After Hours here at 97.9 The Hill. I'm AJ, and I appreciate it very much that you spent your night here on 97.9 The Hill with me. But that's going to do it for me, so I'm out of here. Until next time, have a fantastic weekend. Also, be good. Stay safe. Tell somebody you love them.

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1: 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And don't forget, Paper Hand Puppet Intervention's fall show is still going on at the Forest Theater, The Wild Wisdom of the World, running through September 27th. 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And if you want more information about upcoming events in our community, visit the local events calendar page on chapelboro.com.
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1: Last night I dreamt Vancouver dressed up in

0: everyone. This is Brighton McConnell, and here's what you can find on chapelboro.com today. Check out some of our top reported stories from this past week, including controversy in Chatham County as residents protest a potential natural gas pipeline. The county government held a public hearing where residents shared concerns and frustration over a 28-mile pipeline from Enbridge, planned to be built across dozens of residents' private properties. You can also check out some big business updates we learned this week, including a new location of Merritt's Grill opening at UNC's Findlay Golf Course, and the closure of a longtime Chapel Hill breakfast staple after the owners defaulted on their lease. Finally, in sports, UNC men's basketball added a fifth-year senior to its roster on Friday, giving them another option in the post. And the football program's training camp is ramping up intensity as the season's kickoff is just a few weeks away. Find those stories and more local news on chapelboro.com.
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0: 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And don't forget, Paper Hand Puppet Intervention's fall show is still going on at the Forest Theater, The Wild Wisdom of the World, running through September 27th. 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And if you want more information about upcoming events in our community, visit the local events calendar page on chapelboro.com.
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1: Hey everyone, this is Brighton McConnell, and here's what you can find on chapelboro.com today. Check out some of our top reported stories from this past week, including controversy in Chatham County as residents protest a potential natural gas pipeline. The county government held a public hearing where residents shared concerns and frustration over a 28-mile pipeline from Enbridge, planned to be built across dozens of residents' private properties. You can also check out some big business updates we learned this week, including a new location of Merritt's Grill opening at UNC's Findlay Golf Course, and the closure of a longtime Chapel Hill breakfast staple after the owners defaulted on their lease. Finally, in sports, UNC men's basketball added a fifth-year senior to its roster on Friday, giving them another option in the post. And the football program's training camp is ramping up intensity as the season's kickoff is just a few weeks away. Find those stories and more local news on chapelboro.com.
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0: Andrew Stuckey here with a check of the Chapelboro concert calendar. Local legends the Mountain Goats will be playing a hometown show at the Durham Performing Arts Center. That will be on Saturday, August 22nd. Wednesday, August 26th, finds Miami indie rockers Mustard Service at the Boderco with Pity Party Girls Club opening up for them. 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Lennon KC will be performing. 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You can find all these shows and more on the Chapelboro concert calendar. 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
1: ABC News, I'm Stephanie Officer. A New Mexico court has ordered Meta, the parent company of Facebook and Instagram, to pay $567 million to address children's mental health. ABC News contributor Mike Muse.
2: Other states will be looking at this ruling to see what is possible when it comes to a judgment against Meta.
1: Storms across the Northeast Friday not only downed trees and delayed the Yankees game, it caused massive flight delays. A family heading to New Jersey's MetLife Stadium for the Chris Brown and Usher concert said their flight initially could not land at Newark Liberty International Airport, but they still made it to the show. Well, that may be true, but it's also true that money can get rid of those pesky bills. Saturday's Powerball jackpot is now the eighth largest in history, with the prize ballooning to an estimated $856 million after nobody matched all six numbers in Wednesday's drawing. Your chances of winning? One in 292.2 million. This is ABC News. An extraordinary rescue operation. Despite winter conditions, an individual was transported from Antarctica for emergency treatment. ABC's Perry Russum.
3: The U.S. National Science Foundation putting out an urgent request for help last week at the McMurdo Station, an American research facility. Australian officials say a rescue plane flew more than five grueling hours to Antarctica, where it's winter, and much of the continent is in total darkness. Flight crews and first responders transferring the patient to the plane, then flying 2,300 miles to New Zealand.
1: Colin Gray, the Georgia man convicted for giving his son Colt Gray the gun he used in the 2024 Appalachia High School shooting, has requested a new trial. Colin Gray was sentenced to 15 years for second-degree murder and involuntary manslaughter. Two students were killed in that shooting. In a court filing this week, his attorneys say the guilty verdict is not supported by the evidence. Colt Gray was sentenced to life in prison without the possibility of parole. I'm Stephanie Officer, ABC News.
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8: Hello and welcome. Happy Sunday to you all. This is Carl Nordgren. 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I'm looking out of the studio into the lobby, and I'm looking at all the trophies that they've won. 5 years in a row, they've been the best radio station in North Carolina. This is the show that believes creativity is so important that I will not define it for you. I want you to create your own understanding of what it means to be creative. So I'll give you lots of perspectives. And one of the ways I give you lots of perspectives is by bringing in wonderful, awesome guests to speak to you, sometimes directly on the topic of creativity, sometimes about the creative life that they're living, which is a wonderful experience for you to listen to that. And we've got a guest with us today from the out in California. Her name is Jennifer Chaseman Brown. For most of her professional life, Jennifer was an English teacher and a leader in school settings. For the past 7 years, she's worked as a DEI and disability advocate, and she found that too often the support for people who have disabilities is just not part of the national conversation. And so feeling that way, she wrote a wonderful book, a wonderful book. That's what she's here to talk to us about. Her book, which is ready for purchase right now, just coming out, is See Us, Know Us, Profiles of Disability. It's a remarkable book, both for its purpose and its content. So ambitious, and you pull it off. Jennifer, thank you so much for joining us. What more would you like for folks to know about your background, Jennifer, as we're getting started here?
9: Thank you so much, Carl, for those kind words and that introduction. So the book really came about because as I was doing work as a disability educator and advocate, I realized that stories were what was impactful for people. And so I decided to create this book that tells the stories of 30 people with disabilities through narrative biographies, through formal portraits, and through poems that speak specifically to their experience of disability, their individual unique experience with disability. So like, I feel like my background has kind of led me to this place, and I'm super excited about the book. Just yesterday, I approved the hard proof. So the book is at the printer now, available for pre-sale, and will be in people's hands the very beginning of October.
8: Well, again, I've had a copy of it for a week or so, and I just love it. I love the ambition of it. I think I said that in the introduction. The way that you've structured this book is just wonderful. You mentioned you have 30 profiles in the book. I want the audience to know that we've got one of those people that you profiled also on the call with us. Jennifer, why don't you introduce your guest?
9: Yeah. So with us also today is Dr. Sarah Thompson. As I said, Sarah is one of the people who's profiled in the book. She is the Assistant Commissioner of Research, Evaluation, and Grants Units with the New York City Department of Correction. Her background is with a lot of work managing peacekeeping programs in African partner countries. She is a person who was born with hearing loss and identifies as a person with a disability. And she works to raise awareness about providing accommodations for individuals in the deaf and hard of hearing community through local advocacy efforts in New York City. So I'm really glad to have Sarah here today. Really glad to have her in the book.
8: Thanks for joining us, Sarah. Thanks for joining us.
10: Yeah, thank you so much for having me. It's great to be a part of this conversation.
8: Well, let's get into the meat of the book through a series of questions that we've talked about. And the first is, as two individuals who have lived lives as disabled individuals, describe that experience, if you would, please, for us. Describe what it's like to go through your day as a disabled person. Which
9: I'm
8: one of you
9: wants to have you start, Sarah, if you'd like to.
10: Okay, sure. Thanks so much for that great question. I think for me, as somebody who was born hard of hearing, it's difficult because I don't really know what I can and should not be able to hear. And I talk about my life as kind of two major chapters and my sort of journey as having a disability is just that. It's a journey. And there is a Sarah who existed who did not wear hearing aids for a very long time. And then there was a Sarah who did get hearing aids. And so before I got hearing aids, like I said, it was just really hard to figure out what I should and should not be able to hear. So I constantly struggled growing up trying to understand and navigate the hearing world. And since having hearing aids, I can certainly hear better, obviously, but it can still be very challenging. And so especially for somebody who is hard of hearing, it takes a lot of energy to hear. And so I have to constantly make an effort to hear what's being said and to try to follow conversations and try to follow what people are saying. And so that is a commonality that a lot of people who are hard of hearing have. It's also important, though, to recognize, like, so for me, my hearing loss, I can't really hear higher frequencies. So engaging and interacting with females can be difficult. However, somebody else with a different type of, with a hearing loss, they might have different frequencies that they can hear. So even though there are some commonalities with how people who are hard of hearing engage with the world, the like levels and frequencies that we can and cannot hear vary drastically across the hard of hearing community.
8: That makes sense. That does make sense. I had never thought of that way before. Did I read that towards the end of her life, Helen Keller had reached the conclusion that that deafness was a greater liability than blindness? Does that sound familiar?
10: I'm not sure, but I do think it is important to note that we communicate through talking to each other.
8: Right.
10: And so if I can't hear what you're saying, I can't engage with you. I can't, I can't hear what you're saying. And so it's difficult because it's such a barrier to communication, and communication is how we navigate the world. That's how we get information. That's how we create relationships. Yeah. That's how we, can thrive in the world. And so being hard of hearing, it can be so frustrating because you're just constantly struggling with trying to hear. And to be honest, it's not like I can try to hear harder. I can't hear those frequencies. I can't hear them. Can't like try to hear them. So so it can be really frustrating because it becomes such a barrier to creating relationships. And that can it's really difficult, and it can be very lonely and isolating.
8: Yes.
10: Throughout the life of somebody who is struggling with being hard of hearing and trying to navigate the hearing world.
8: That isolation, that word you spoke, isolation, really seems so very, very powerful. Well, folks, we're up against our first break, but when we come on back, we're going to hear Jennifer answer the same question, and we're going to hear them talk about other aspects of living lives with disabilities and helping us think about that. And so come on back from the break.
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8: 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I'm speaking with the author of the new book, See Us, Know Us, Profiles of Disability. Jennifer Chasman Brown is the author. We're also here with an individual who is profiled in that book, with Dr. Sarah. And so the question that Sarah was answering right at the end of that first segment is one that we'll now remind you.

0: so I think a lot about learning more about disabilities and also my before and after.
1: Yeah. Right.
0: I have juvenile rheumatoid arthritis. I was diagnosed with it when I was 6 years old. And for much of my life, my disability was mostly invisible. I appeared typical. I was able to be active and play sports. And it was when I got to about 40 years of age that the natural aging of my body on top of my arthritis became a really visible mobility disability for me. And I think about the fact that as hard as it was to deal with limitations, physical limitations, it was a lot harder for me and continues to be harder for me to know how to respond when people treat me like I'm incapable. When they hold up a mirror to me and reflect something back to me that's not the way that I see myself or not the way that I think of myself. Those kinds of judgments are really hard. And I think that's probably true for a lot of people in the disability community of we think of ourselves as capable, happy, engaged human beings, but that's not always the way that we're seen. And that's been the biggest struggle for me living with my disability is knowing how to respond when I'm out in the world and people are constantly offering me help. Or seeing me as someone who, even seeing me as someone who needs that help
1: Right.
0: regularly,
1: Right.
0: when I'm just doing my thing.
1: Yeah, this notion had never dawned on me until I'm hearing the two of you speak about this, that there are, in fact, and you both have an example of it, a disability that isn't immediately obvious to folks. And so the significance of that is very different, it seems, than a disability that is clearly available and present for folks to understand. I have a close friend who has that situation, has a disability, and most of the time he lives with it gracefully, but sometimes he can't, and people don't know, just don't know what's happening in his life. That's a real challenge.
0: Right.
1: So what's your thoughts? How do we, the folks who are not challenged with a disability, how should we be thinking about this? What's behaviors that we can begin to cultivate?
0: I think that the point of the book really was is for people with disabilities to know other people with different disabilities and get a fuller sense of the disability community. But it's also really for people who are non-disabled to understand the lives of people with disabilities. And I think that's what it really comes to for me is the more that you can engage with us as people, whole, full, capable people, see us as that, come to understand our lives. The more I think that able-bodied people will recognize that people with disabilities are people very much like them, with the same sorts of hopes and dreams and experiences
1: Right.
0: and challenges and the desire to work and be contributing and have full and rich lives. And so when I think about that, I think about just recognize us as human beings and get to know us, right? We're not all the same. We're very different in many cases, but get to know people with disabilities so that you can understand how to continue to build an inclusive world.
1: What would you like to add to that, Sarah? That's a great answer, Jennifer. Thanks for that advice. What do you want to add, Sarah?
2: Yeah, and I think it's so important to piggyback off of that last point that Jen made with regards to that inclusive world. That inclusive world not only benefits those of us with a disability, but it benefits everybody. When you look at accommodations, closed captioning, right? I'm listening to this conversation while also reading closed captions, and I've read so many reports about people are now using captions so frequently. Through streaming services and even with our virtual meetings that we have post-COVID, those captions, not only benefit somebody like me, but it benefits the entire population.
1: Excellent.
2: Similarly with ramps, ramps, if you have a suitcase and you're dragging suitcases along the sidewalk, or if you're a mom with a stroller and are, rolling across the sidewalk, all of these people benefit. I mean, everybody really benefits from these sorts of accommodations that kind of originally stemmed from ensuring that folks with disabilities are included and have

0: and have access to these resources that help us function in a way so that there's like a equity in the environment, right? And so I think that's just such an important point about the inclusivity of this dynamic.
1: Yes, yes, I like that very much, that we are all served when we serve the disabled community that has this wonderful reciprocity that the greater community is served. I very much like that observation. I very much like that observation. We have about a half a minute before we get to the break. Do either one of you want to add to that? And we'll pick up another question when we come on back.
2: I often say to people when I'm doing trainings and educational programs that people with disabilities are some of the most creative problem solvers that mm-hmm. there are. And I think, you know, to Sarah's point, we are because we've had to be, but the things that we design are beneficial for everyone.
1: That's a wonderful observation and a great one for us to take our break on. Folks, we have one more segment left. Come on back after the break.
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1: Welcome back, and thanks for coming back, folks. This is the final segment of Exploring Your Creative Genius with Carl Nordgren on WCHL, the best radio station in the state. Happy Sunday to you all. I've got a guest who brought a guest on the show with us today. We have Jennifer and Sarah. Jennifer just is in the last stages of getting her new book out. It's ready to be purchased. Their new book is See Us, Know Us, Profiles of Disability. One of the folks profiled is also on the show with us today, and that's Sarah. Folks, just to remind you, the show will be posted on the Chapelboro website on Wednesday, and both Sarah and Jennifer will provide you with all the contact information, blog sites, information about ordering the book. You'll find it there. On Wednesday, please order this book. It's an awesome, awesome book. Please order it. So I think probably the question that'll maybe take us to the end of the show is for both of you, and that is how would you hope that the world will move forward in a way that makes it more graceful for folks to live with their disabilities, with their disadvantages?
2: So for me, I think a lot about belonging, and belonging is something that happens for everyone when all of their sort of participatory needs are met. For people with disabilities, when their inclusion and access needs are met, and they feel like they are wanted in spaces, they feel like they are expected and desired in terms of their participation. So what I hope for the world moving forward certainly is that we don't lose a lot of the supports, in-home support services for people who need them, the ADA being effectively applied, so that we don't lose those access opportunities, but also that people continue to learn about people with disabilities and recognize that all of those things need to be in place, and that then when we show up, we want to be wanted. We want to be included fully. And we want to feel like we belong in spaces that we haven't always been welcomed into and haven't always had access into. Everybody wants to feel like they belong. We need some specific things in place to allow us to engage and then, you know, to feel like, as I said, we wanted to be there. I think about for Sarah, like for people to know what her needs are in terms of communicating with her and then doing that willingly, happily, as a matter of course, without her needing to feel like she needs to continue to ask for example, people to face her when they talk to her. Basic things like that. But I would hope that people continue to learn about living with disabilities from people with disabilities and then making efforts to ensure that we belong.
1: Excellent. Excellent advice. I love that. And the simple notion of making sure that you're facing a person that has a hearing disability so that they can see your mouth, right?
2: I mean, and it's simple, but people don't always know. Like I made friends with people who are blind or visually impaired. And, you know, I said, so if you're coming down the sidewalk and I'm coming down the sidewalk, how am I supposed to make sure we don't run into each other? And they said, say hello and say that you're on the outside of the sidewalk so that I can pass on the inside. And I thought, well, of course, right? But I needed to be educated too.
1: And good on you for asking the question. Good on you. How about Sarah? What are your thoughts about this?
0: Yeah, I agree completely. And especially with regards to something as simple as facing me when you talk. And, you know, especially in so many settings, when I go to see the doctor, you know, the nurse filling out intake, she's talking to the paper, right? And it's just like, I'm over here. I can't, you know, especially with routine mundane questions, you know, it's kind of mumbling into the paper, mumbling to the computer screen or facing the computer screen. And so it's so hard for me to kind of pick up, oh, wait, you're asking, you know, how much caffeine I drink? What is the routine intake question you're asking? And you know, sometimes I'll say, I'm sorry, could you speak up? I am hard of hearing. And then there will be some sort of, you know, complicity with that in the sense that, you know, the nurse might speak up for one or two questions, but then kind of revert back. And so it is always a challenge to advocate for yourself, but while also making sure that you're doing it in a way that is clear and simple, and sometimes that can be really difficult for me. You know, maybe I've had a really frustrating day, and the last thing I want to do is to repeat, "Please speak up for me." You know, and so especially as somebody with a disability, the burden is on me to say, "Hey, could you speak up?" Or, "Hey, I'm over here. Could you face me and talk?" And sometimes that can be incredibly challenging for me because it's hard to meet people where they're at, and it can be difficult trying to convey the best ways to communicate with me. And so yeah, it would be great if people could be a little bit more patient or a little bit more, excuse me, willing to listen to what I have to say without me feeling like, oh, I'm a burden because I'm, again, having to say what. And it's not because I didn't understand. It's not because I'm ignorant. It's because I just didn't hear what you said.
1: Right. Real quick, I've got two brothers. One is just about deaf. He's on his way to being there. And I realized the last couple of times we're together that when my brother, who isn't having problems with his hearing, is talking to me, when the three of us are all in the room and he's talking to me, I turn and look at my other brother with the hope that the brother who is speaking will also turn and look at my other brother. I don't say anything. I just make that gesture, and I'm hopeful that at least once or twice that will help out. Well, we've got just a minute left here. What would you like to add to the wonderful messages, the wonderful advice that you've been sharing with us? What would you like to add, either of you?
0: To your point about family, you know, sometimes family can almost be the most difficult because, you know, before hearing aids, Sarah, I just seemed to be okay. You know, I would just kind of nod and smile and got really, really good at it. And, you know, my mom is notorious for starting a conversation and walking into the next room. So I certainly take the point that your family can be a bit one of the more challenging types of populations you work with.
1: Right.
0: So I take the point that sometimes it again, you just have to reiterate and try to be patient and try to ensure that everybody understands, like, or, you know, maybe even say like, hey, you know, we talked about this. Please talk to me. Don't start a conversation and walk into your bedroom.
1: Right.
0: You know? So sorry, Mom. I don't mean to tell you out like that. but yeah, it is always a balancing act with regards to making sure that everybody is aware, like, hey, this is how we are best. This is the best way to interact and engage with us as somebody with a disability.
1: Right. Well, I'm going to take the final word because we just have a few seconds left, and I'm going to take the final word to say, folks, this is a great book. See Us, Know Us, Profiles of Disability. There's 30 folks in there. There's wonder. I mean, Jennifer, you're a great storyteller. And again, the way you layered this, folks, Jennifer introduced the book as Profiles, in effect, a case study story about each one of the profiles, but also a beautiful, beautiful photograph that captures each one of the individuals. And then this poem that speaks to this individual's disability. What a great ambition this book had. Jennifer pulls it off. Thank you both for being on the show. And folks, thanks for listening, and I hope you have wonderful weeks.
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9: It is basketball season. Well, I guess for most folks in the Triangle, in the Tobacco Road area, would say, no, it's still the off season. For those who love basketball, women's basketball, we are in basketball season. And right now, the WNBA is hot. We're at the halfway point, and I am noticing quite a few things about this league, which makes me feel very good about where we're going. Yes, it is the sport, my first love. It is the sport that really took me very, very far. Most people know about the benefits, the things that you learn from playing team sports. And I'm definitely a beneficiary of such. Everything from leadership and teamwork and discipline and perseverance and diversity, working with others, not leaving people behind. Trust, all those wonderful things that come from sports competition. And basketball, hello, World Cup. It was great. It was lovable. Football, soccer, whatever you want to call it. But in this part of the country, and indefinitely in major cities all across this country, we love basketball. So let me go back a bit and just make sure that we're all clear on the WNBA. It is the number one women's basketball league in this country. Are there others? Absolutely. In fact, locally, we've got the Greensboro Groove. It's a league called Upshot. And there's another professional women's basketball league out on the West Coast. And then we've got three-on-three leagues. But the WNBA, the Women's National Basketball Association, is the premier professional league. We've got some expansion teams now. It officially started in 1997. I remember when I was just too old to go for it. I wish the league were around when I first graduated from college. I did have an offer, though, to go play overseas professionally, but I decided to take a great job with the NCAA and continue to be the nerd that I am and get more education. The WNBA has deep, deep roots. When I think about some of the greats that I played against, like Nancy Lieberman, and watching Lynette at the University of Kansas. She was one of my favorite all-time great players. The league is different. Number one, the size of the ball. It's smaller. The men use a size 7 ball, as in the NBA, and the women use the size 6 ball. And what that means is that it's lighter. It weighs 2 ounces lighter than the men's ball. And the size, it's a 28.5. So when you're out there shooting around with your grandchildren or children, take a look at the ball. What does it measure? See, when I played with the men's ball. So to see these very, very talented women today to be able to shoot from long, long distances with the same form, as in they don't have to heave the ball. It's nice. It's nice to have a ball that can actually fit in your hand comfortably. And when we talk about distance, the WNBA arc is set at 22 feet, 1.75 inches from the center of the basket, which is nearly 2 feet shorter than the NBA's three-point line of 23.9. But for both leagues, the shots in the corner, same distance, 22 feet from the baseline. Well, when I think about some of the highlights of the WNBA, I think about those pioneers. When it first got started, and my teammate Val Ackerman, who is the retiring commissioner of the Big East, she was the leader. She was the right arm for David Stern at the NBA, and she accepted the role as the first commissioner for the WNBA. They had eight teams back then. And some of you might remember our Charlotte Sting. We need a team back in North Carolina. The other teams were Cleveland, Houston, New York, LA, Phoenix, Sacramento, and Utah. And some have gone by the wayside, some are still here, and some are being revived, like Houston. And that Houston team, it was a dynasty. It won the first four championships in league history. There were a number of scoring records. In fact, Liz Cambage, she set the single game scoring record at 53 points, and then the all-everything player for the Las Vegas Aces, Asia Wilson, scored 53. And then I watched the game, Marina Mabry, this year for the Toronto Tempo. She scored 53 points. Just amazing. There is a debate in college basketball that men's basketball needs to go to the quarter system like everybody else. But for commercialization reasons, for economic reasons, they continue with the two halves. Well, the WNBA has quarters like the NBA, but they're 10 minutes rather than 12. And they share the same 24-second clock. So there's no, you all might remember, the four corners, Carolina, Coach Dean Smith, none of that. You've got to shoot the ball. You've got to shoot the ball within 24 seconds with the WNBA. And so again, the teams, the league continues to expand. Again, Toronto, Portland. I look forward to Philadelphia getting a franchise next year. And there's a team out in the Bay Area, Golden State Valkyries, and they are playing like they are not first year. They're doing a great job. And of course, the goal of the league is to have 18 teams by 2030. So the WNBA is here. I'm enjoying it. I appreciate the play. I appreciate the coaches. I think it's definitely a league that is making more young girls fall in love with the sport. It's inspiring young boys or boys to play the game more. And now they can look at the females in their families, their mothers, grandmothers, aunties, and ask more about women's sports. Why did they play basketball? Why didn't they play basketball? We're getting TV coverage. It still can be a little difficult trying to find certain games, but what I tend to do is just use my ESPN app and look for the games that day, and I have them all plugged in, see whether or not I'll have an opportunity to watch a game or maybe a quarter. But that's what we have to do. I'm a firm believer that we make time for that which is important to us. And I think there are a lot of folks who love basketball, and whether it's coming from a guy or a gal, they're going to find the game. 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
9: WNBA, Women's National Basketball Association. We've got drama, folks. I'm not sure if you're paying attention, but it's pretty loud. We've got all types of journalists, pundits, podcasters who are talking about the WNBA and cultural wars. In terms of this superstar, and unless you've been living under a rock, you probably know about Caitlin Clark. Great player out of Iowa, the Hawkeyes. She came into the league 2 years ago with her fans, with her brand, and she's made a difference for the WNBA. But what I say, and there are others who agree with me, that she is not and should not be the face of the sport. With all of her credentials, and in fact, I want to share some of them with you because it's very, very impressive. Caitlin can play. She's a three-time WNBA All-Star, third year, 2024 to 2026, just being named. All WNBA first team, her first year in the league. WNBA Rookie of the Year in 2024. And at Iowa, she was a three-time NCAA season scoring leader, 21, 22, and 24. She was a three-time NCAA season assist leader, 2022, 2023, and 2024. And in many ways, people feel that her passing game is just as good as her shooting game. I mean, she's truly a logo shooter, as in when she crosses half court, it's time to play defense. Don't wait until she gets to the three-point line. There's a good chance you're already burned, especially with her nice step-back move. She can launch it, and she can pass the rock. She's the NCAA Division I all-time scoring leader. Now, yes, these more current players, they've had more games to play. So when you think about some of the greats that I played against going back to the 80s, because they didn't play as many games, that's another reason why they don't have the records that today's players do. But on the other side, I don't know if anyone could have shot better than Caitlin Clark back then. I mean, she can truly light it up. She was a two-time Naismith College Player of the Year, 2023-2024, and a four-time All-American listed under the WBCA. That's the coaches, 2021, 2022, 2023, and 2024. Caitlin is a baller. I think she reminds me of Tim Tebow in the sense that there are some folks who are saying that she's the great white hope. And I remember all the accolades. In fact, I really like Tim Tebow. Star quarterback for University of Florida. Handsome, looks like a model. Strong player, doing things differently as a quarterback. In fact, some people say he was more of a running back than a thrower. And he came into the NFL with all the hype, all the hoopla. He's the next one. Now, for anybody to make it to a pro league, whether it's basketball or football, you are good, right? But Tim didn't pan out. Perhaps his skill set, which was more conducive to college football, it didn't work at the next level. Or perhaps he was on a team that wasn't able to put him in the right situation so he could maximize his talents. Or maybe he just wasn't good enough. But there was a lot of hype on Tim Tebow. And I'm seeing that with Caitlin Clark. She's viewed as the princess. Tim was the king. A great college career, both of them. Caitlin has set historic records, points and assists. But her longevity to play at this next level is still unknown. Now, she definitely has the stats. In fact, this year she's averaging right now about 21 points per game. And she's struggling with turnovers and her nasty disposition. There are racial undertones in all this, or if you want to call them cultural wars. There are some folks who are pulled to her into the MAGA group, which Caitlin doesn't really want to be a part of. And people are calling her the Great White Hope. I say it's disrespect to other great white players. And again, I'm not saying that Caitlin is saying this. This is what's happening with the fan base in the WNBA. There is division. When I think about some of these great white players who've been doing it for years, and then all of a sudden Caitlin comes in and now she's the Great White Hope, I'm reminded of Kelsey Plum, who plays for Los Angeles. Baller. How about Paige Beckers, who got a ring at Connecticut and now with the Dallas Wings, who's put our team in playoff contention? Sabrina Ionescu, an awesome player for New York Liberties. In fact, she was known as the three-point shooter in the league. She's an elite sharpshooter. And each and every year, she's ranked among the league's top guards. And then when I think about one of the best ever, we're talking about Stu, as in Breonna Stewart of the New York Liberty. She's a multi-time MVP and champion, and she dominates on both sides of the floor. But who would be considered the GOAT of the WNBA? It has to be Diana Taurasi. Number one or number two. And I happen to be a big fan of Tamika Catchings. All everything player, especially her defense. Diana Taurasi, flat out baller. And then there's Caitlin Clark, who some are saying should be the face of the league. Caitlin was interviewed last year, April 2025, and she talks about how she knows that this game, the WNBA league, was built off of Black women's excellence. In fact, she's quoted as saying that, "I'm obviously white, but I think I'm somebody who grew up a huge fan of this league. I grew up watching this league, going to games, supporting this league. So I know where this league comes from. A lot of Black women that grew up making this league what it is. I want to say that I've earned every single thing, but as a white person, there is privilege. A lot of those players in the league that have been really good have been Black players. This league has kind of been built on them. The more we can appreciate that, highlight that, talk about that, and then continue to have brands and companies invest in those players that have made this league incredible, I think it's very important. I have to continue to try to change that. The more we can elevate Black women, that's going to be a beautiful thing." Caitlin Clark, I agree with you. 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
9: I'm talking WNBA. I'm talking Caitlin Clark and all she's done for the league. Wonderful things. 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But the league is more than one player. And certainly a player who still hasn't played long enough. She's been injured a lot. And so I wonder how much more she's going to have to do in the weight room, nutrition-wise, sleep, all these things to prepare her body to play many games in the WNBA. And so when we talk about the face of the league, if anyone, it should be Asia Wilson. Champion from the University of South Carolina Gamecocks, and now a three-time WNBA champion with the Las Vegas Aces, 2022, 23, and 25. But before I actually go there, I want to say that maybe the WNBA should not try to mirror the NBA in every way, as in we don't need a face of the league. We have a number of great players. Lift them all up. We don't need a Larry Bird or a Magic Johnson or a Kobe or a LeBron James to sit at the center of everything. Spread the love. So who's Asia? She's everything. Two-time WNBA Finals MVP, four-time WNBA MVP, three-time WNBA Defensive Player of the Year, eight-time WNBA All-Star. She can do it all. She's got a three-point shot. She's got a soft little mid-range. And definitely she can post up major drop-step moves. Sweet lefty as a post player. And she's learning a lot, I'm sure, from her NBA boyfriend, Bam, from Miami, the Miami Heat. But I digress. So I'm hopeful that Asia Wilson will continue to get the love that she deserves. Caitlin Clark is not being abused by players, the league, or referees. She came in as the number one pick. She came in with more perks and marketing contracts. She is a target just like any star. And stars expect, well, most stars do expect that you're always going to get the best from the opponent. They're going to try their best. Because they're playing against you. You want to play the best against the best. So you're going to be physical. I think Caitlin has the physical skills, but maybe not the mindset or the mental skills to play physical yet. And I'm not the first person to say that. I feel she's losing key supporters in the front office and definitely the referees because she's so disagreeable. If you haven't taken the time to watch one of her games, she can be pretty annoying and disrespectful. In fact, it reminds me of my number one college basketball all-time whiner, Bobby Hurley. Yes, that Bobby Hurley, who guided Duke to a pair of national championships during his four-year career, 1990, 91, 92, and 93. Caitlin, I think you can do better. I think you can be better. I want to watch you play for a long time. Don't fall for the fans who think you should be a certain player. Clean up your mental game. Be respectful to the referees. And stop getting all those technicals. 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
1: ABC News, I'm Stephanie Officer. The number of critical U.S. air defense missiles is extremely low, including those used in Patriot missile systems, according to a government report. ABC News contributor and retired Army General Doug Lute said the low supply endangers U.S. troops in the Mideast.
2: U.S. facilities in the region are vulnerable. Iranian attack, especially Iranian ballistic missile attack, because it's the anti-ballistic missile interceptors that have been depleted most dramatically.
1: There is bipartisan support for a Russian sanctions bill named after the late Senator Lindsey Graham that made it through the Senate Friday. Graham's sister, who is currently filling his seat, Senator Darlene Graham, called for a House passage of the legislation that would impose more sanctions on Russia and other countries supporting its invasion of Ukraine.
3: Lindsey was committed to achieving a peaceful resolution to this war, and I'm confident that these sanctions will pave the way.
1: This is ABC News. A growing number of national restaurant chains are pulling jalapenos from their menus due to a salmonella outbreak linked to the spicy peppers. They include Sweetgreen, Qdoba, and Chipotle, who all say they're doing it out of precaution. Immigration advocates say Haitians face mass deportations as Congress holds hearings on the ongoing dangers in the country. ABC's Chuck Sievertson.
4: Executive director of the San Diego-based nonprofit Haitian Bridge Alliance, Gerlene Joseph, says after the Trump administration recently ended temporary protection status for more than 1 million people, including Haitians in the U.S., it was revealed at a congressional hearing that back in Haiti,
5: 17 children and 30 civilians, adults, were killed, 47 total, by what seems to be U.S. drones.
4: And the military officials said
5: they are at war.
4: Joseph says they're getting calls of more ICE raids in Haitian communities.
1: The FAA ordered inspections of hundreds of Boeing 737 MAX planes after cracks were reported. Stephanie Officer, ABC News.
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9: Welcome to the Financial Symphony. Ron Stutz here along with John Stillman and Jake Dozer, Rosewood Wealth Management. We're going to talk about getting you to and through retirement as we always do. And I'm so excited today because not only do we have Jake along for the ride, but my goodness, we got some interesting topics to talk about here today. And this show has expanded. It's getting bigger and better. It used to be just me and John Stillman. Now it's Jake Dozer. And Jake, I got to say, you add a lot to the program.
10: Well, hopefully the things that I've added are of good value and they're not just a bunch of nonsense. So we'll, I guess that remains to be seen. Give me a few more weeks. We'll flesh out the kinks, you know.
11: Well, and you can tell he's a rookie because he didn't first tell you that he likes that shirt you're wearing.
10: That's right. It's a travesty, really, that I haven't commented on Ron's attire. That's for sure.
9: Well, he did say something about, you know, a bunch of nonsense. So I think that was kind of his way of relating to the old as opposed to the new.
11: Very well. So,
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12: Hey, really fascinating topic to talk about today, and I know you're going to be really excited about this one, Jake, because it's something related to something you've done over the years and as a kid and everything else. But let's talk about fly fishing. Are you a big fisherman?
10: You know, I am. I grew up hunting and fishing. My grandparents raised me in Northern California, some just trophy fly fishing areas and streams, Sacramento River, the Trinity River, if anyone has ever fly fished out there, Blue Ribbon trout streams and things of that nature. And so growing up with my grandparents, hunting, fishing, in the outdoors all the time, we did a lot of it. I can't say that I was good at it, but I've certainly done it a lot.
12: Wow. A lot of experience.
11: Ron, it won't surprise you to learn that I don't really have the patience for fishing of any kind. I did try fly fishing one time, and I definitely didn't have the patience for that because it's not just cast and tug. It's now we've got to like get the technique right to get this thing to lay down properly on the water. Yeah, not for me.
12: Yeah, I'm the same way. I don't have the patience for it either, but it does require a lot of patience for sure. So let's call this topic of conversation here, Cast with Purpose, Retirement Lessons from Fly Fishing. And as you guys kind of alluded to, fly fishing isn't about brute force. It's about patience, timing, and understanding your environment. In a lot of ways, building a successful retirement plan works the same way. So let's learn a few financial lessons from the river, or the rivers, as Jake put it earlier. You have to read the water. You have to be aware of what's happening with the current, and you have to know where the fish are likely to be. And I don't suppose you move around a lot once you get out there. But explain that whole concept, Jake, if you would.
10: Anyone who's fished, and this is true whether you're fly fishing or any other type of fishing, is in fact my father-in-law Jerry and I just a couple months ago took my son Adam out onto the creek, and we call them creeks in California. Where when we lived in New England, they call them brooks. So whatever colloquialism you want to use, but we were out there, and we weren't fly fishing at the time. We were using spinners for trout. And, I said to him, Adam, I know you're excited. You want to rush up on the creek, but we need to walk up slowly, almost like you're sneaking up on the fish. And then you want to look at the water, and here's where you want to cast, and here's where you want to pull your, in this example, fly through. And here's what type of motion you want to emulate. This is what you're looking for, and here's why. Well, first and foremost, for Adam, my 8-year-old, who is just a spark plug of energy at all times, he could care less about that.
11: I was going to say, the idea of sneaking up on something doesn't sound very much like Adam to me.
10: Furthermore, sneaking up on fish inside a body of water when you're on ground is like, what are you talking about? And I'm sure that's how my grandfather, when he taught me, thought. But it's certainly true. You want to make sure you don't spook the fish. You want to make sure that the fly is coming into the water in a way that is similar to what a natural fly would. You want to pull the fly across the water in such a way that it looks natural in its motion. And then you want to get into a strike zone. I mean, even the time of day, the shadows, all these different things factor into it. And while that science is intriguing to some, and like looking at paint drying for others, there's a lot of commonality to that idea in retirement planning. The idea being is that you can't just jump in and figure it out as you go. In retirement, you need to be thinking about like, what are taxes and how is that changing? Market conditions, the stock market, especially right now, as you're thinking about conflict in Iran and interest rates and United States buying yen currency so that it doesn't impact bonds domestically, and all these different things, your income needs, your risk, all of these different elements converge into what we call a retirement plan. And so you can't, basically go into it without a plan in retirement. And that's certainly true when you're on the water trying to catch fish. And so that commonality is unbreakable. That's for sure.
11: Yeah, and I think a lot of people, if left to their own devices, would just be making emotional decisions all the time. So part of what we're here to do is help you kind of read the water before you make decisions, right? Like a lot of people, we could have a bad week or a bad month in the market, and they're ready to just give up on the whole thing. Let's move it all to cash. Well, hold on. Let's read the water a little bit. So sometimes just having somebody to say, hey, let's take a step back. Let's not just look at the, you know, 6-inch diameter circle where your fly is sitting in the water. Let's look at the whole river and really get a feel for what's going on there, if I may torture the analogy to death.
12: Oh, that's okay. I'm used to it. Well, one thing that Jake mentioned earlier and that John, in fact, mentioned, it requires a lot of patience. And that's one thing that John has said already, that he didn't have the patience to fly fish, and neither do I, quite frankly. But patience, when it comes to fly fishing, beats constant action, doing things all the time. And the same applies to financial planning. Am I right in saying that?
10: Oh, absolutely. You know, there are times that I've happened upon a pool in a creek, and you might have to cast 4 or 5 times to make sure that you get your fly in the perfect spot on that creek. Mm-hmm. And you might need to just wait a minute while the fish gets warmed up to seeing the fly, because he might be, you know, a fisherman might have come in ahead of you and so may have spooked the fish. This fish might have been used in being wary, and so it's used to seeing that fly on the water, and so it's wanting to make sure that there's nothing else going on. You might need to be patient in the sense that, you know, there are times you're going to go out and the conditions are going to be perfect and you're going to get skunked. But that doesn't mean that you should stop fishing. Also, just because you don't get a bite on the first cast doesn't mean you should pack it up and never fish again. Right. And so that's where the patience comes in. That's similar to investors, you know, in retirement planning. I think of some dear friends who became clients, and this was in a situation years ago. And I remember they became clients, and right after they became clients, we went through a market downturn. And it really wasn't a severe market downturn, but it was the first one that had happened in a few years. And the market was down like 10%. Well, their portfolio wasn't down 10%, but in their mind, any amount of loss was failure. And I explained to them, we need to stay the course. You know, you need to keep fishing these waters. And sure enough, you know, he got panicky and he decided that, well, let's pull our money out to cash for now and just wait. And I said, that's not the right thing. That's not the right thing. That's not the right thing. You can't say that enough until somebody, you know, you just say, all right, well, this is your money. If that's the choice you want to make, we can do that. And then certainly, eventually, within a few weeks, the market recovered. And then he wanted to get back in. Well, that happened twice. And at the end of 2 years, I sat down and I said, you know, I don't really know if we can continue working together. A little surprised because we're family friends, a little shocked, a little disappointed. The response was, well, what do you mean? And I said, well, I've got two reports here. I've got one report that shows the behavior of your accounts. And I've got another report that shows the behavior of somebody who had the same investments of you and took my advice and didn't bail every time they didn't like exactly what was going on in the news. And pretty quickly, this friend of mine decided, oh, I see what you mean. I needed to be patient and weather the storm. And that sounds a lot like when I was on the creek with my grandfather. He said, Jake, you got to cast a few times. You got to give it some time. You know, what I would normally do is just say, all right, I'm going to go to sleep and take a nap on the boat. You wake me up when the fish are biting. And you can't do that in retirement, because you have this ramp of time before you retire, and you need that time to compound the growth of your portfolio and teach you the lessons that will allow you to stick with it in retirement. And if you just sleep, so to speak, through those instances that are boring or are scary because you don't want to deal with it, you're going to miss out on the good fishing. You're going to miss out on the returns and the retirement lifestyle that you want. So patience it's a virtue, and it's unavoidable and inescapable in this game of retirement planning.
11: It's a very good way to tie those two things together. And the reality is that, you know, even if you have an advisor, as he was just explaining, sometimes you're still going to make the wrong decisions because you're not listening to the coaching that you're getting. Mm-hmm. Well, just imagine if you're out there navigating all this by yourself without even any coaching, without a voice of reason in your ear to say, well, hold on now, let's not try to do too much. Let's be patient. Let the plan work. I mean, you can imagine how many people have just messed themselves over

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1: 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I'm Ron Stutz, along with John Stillman and Jake Dozer, and we're going to come back with more in just a moment. 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
2: Hey, everyone. This is Brighton McConnell, and here's what you can find on chapelboro.com today. Check out some of our top reported stories from this past week, including controversy in Chatham County as residents protest a potential natural gas pipeline. The county government held a public hearing where residents shared concerns and frustration over a 28-mile pipeline from Enbridge, planned to be built across dozens of residents' private properties. You can also check out some big business updates we learned this week, including a new location of Merritt's Grill opening at UNC's Findlay Golf Course, and the closure of a longtime Chapel Hill breakfast staple after the owners defaulted on their lease. Finally, in sports, UNC men's basketball added a fifth-year senior to its roster on Friday, giving them another option in the post, and the football program's training camp is ramping up intensity as the season's kickoff is just a few weeks away. Find those stories and more local news on chapelboro.com.
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1: 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You can schedule your own appointment that way. So it's just a conversation, casual conversation, kind of a getting to know you session, and you can make it happen.

0: happen very easily. I hope you will do that today. You know, we were talking about the fact that John Stillman and Jake Dozer are now partners. And now there are three of us on the show as opposed to just two of us at Rosewood Wealth Management. And I was just thinking that a lot of people out there might be wondering how all that's going to work. John, maybe I should direct this question to you. Are folks going to start, are your clients going to start meeting with Jake, or how exactly is that all going to work?
1: No, I am much too territorial to allow him to meet with my clients. So the way it'll work is basically, I mean, if I'm gone, it will be very nice to have another advisor here who can jump in and handle something that needs an advisor to weigh in if it was like an emergency situation. So I don't have to pay $10,000 for the Disney Cruise Wi-Fi plan that doesn't even work anyway. Make it sound like I go on Disney cruises all the time. It's like once every 4 years, but anyway.
0: It really cost you that much.
1: It's not cheap for the crappy Wi-Fi on the boat. No, Jake is really here to create capacity. And it's not that I couldn't take on new clients before, but I certainly couldn't do it as efficiently as I would like to have. And so now we have much more capacity, much more room on the calendar, because Jake is here to lend his wisdom.
2: And plus it's a planning thing too. You know, two heads are better than one.
1: Well, it depends on who the heads are, but in this case, I would say two heads are better than one. Yes.
2: You know, John and I could both plan independently and in silos, for folks' retirement, but having two people make sure that there's no blind spots. It's make sure that there's continuity. It makes sure that there's always coverage. And it allows us to deliver a better experience together than we can on our own. Plus we kind of like hanging out together, so it works out pretty good.
1: It does work out. I know we're going to get back into the fly fishing conversation here, Ron, but I do have a fishing story that's not fly fishing. It's just fishing.
0: Oh, good. So, cast away.
1: We had a pond back in the woods behind my house growing up on Rosewood Lane, by the way, if you're wondering where the company name came from, there's a little hint. So we would go back and fish in that pond occasionally, and I was back there with my dad one time. And he cast, when he went to cast his hook, you know, when he threw it back behind him, his hook got caught on something. And he didn't, fortunately, he didn't jerk it like it was in a tree or something. And he looked back to see what it was caught on. And it was caught on my eyelid.
0: Oh!
1: So I was sitting, I don't know, 10 feet behind him. And when he flicked the line back to cast it, the hook just the tiniest bit. Just hooked onto my eyelid. It didn't even hurt that bad because it had, I guess the skin there is really thin, and it had just, in the slightest way, grabbed my eyelid. But fortunately, he didn't go to jerk it like it was in a tree limb and rip my eyelid off in the process.
0: Gosh, wow. I thought you were getting ready to say it hooked on your shirt or something, but your eyelid, that's another degree of craziness there, man. Yep.
2: Oh, my word. I was fishing one time just below the Oregon coast, and my cousin, who had tried to steal a video game set from me just that morning, a Nintendo, if memory serves, and we were camping, and we went, and I could take you to the spot right now in Eureka, California. And sure enough, I cast, and he was messing around. My grandfather just chided us about not messing around while we were casting. And sure enough, poetic justice arrived, and I caught his ear. And thankfully, I didn't yank, but part of me wanted to. And he got his ear pierced that day, whether he wanted to or not. So, Cody, that's what you get for stealing my video game. I'm bitter about it 30 years later, 25 years later, but that's fine.
0: Anywho. You ready to get back to that conversation about fly fishing and how it relates to financial planning?
2: I suppose we should.
0: Rather than just reminiscing, you know. We talked earlier about you have to read the water. Patience beats constant action. But, you know, fly fishing requires the right technique. And that technique matters more than brute strength, that's for sure. You know, there's a certain way you got to do it. Right, Jake?
2: Oh, that's right. I mean, and fly fishing is the epitome of this. This is true with any fishing, you know, whether you be fishing with a lure or a jig or a bobber, you know, action, whether you're fishing topwater, maybe you're fishing, there are dry flies, there are wet flies. I am once upon a time knew how to tie these flies and all these different elements. You know, all these different things come down to just that. It's technique. And fly fishing is the epitome of it. You know, with a fly rod, there's short ones and there's long ones. You have this sort of lead line that's much heavier, and that's what you use to sort of whip the line out there. In fact, instead of casting, that lead line is the weight that carries your line out. And then you have traditional monofilament line, which is that thin, you know, plasticky line that you'd think of. And that's where the fly lives on the end of it. And a lot of times you have this sort of D pattern that you shape your string with. And there were times, in fact, on small little creeks where, believe it or not, we'd kind of creep up on them and there would be no casting at all. All you'd do is sort of dip your line over the ledge of the water and sort of just drop it in and manually move your arm so that the fly would mimic the right motion across the water. Well, needless to say, that's not a technique that I figured out intrinsically. That my knee-jerk reaction didn't figure that out, nor, by the way, did general fishing on a lake translate to fly fishing. It was a totally different art. And I think that that's a truth that especially translates to retirement planning. You know, when I think about retirement planning, you may have bought a stock before or picked a fund in a 401k 25 years ago. That does not mean that you know how to plan for your retirement. You might know how to not freak out when the market is fluctuating and just trust the process and not mess with your 401k when you're 35, 40, 50 even. But to make sure that you're withdrawing from the right place and being tax efficient and creating income for as long as you live in retirement while related is an entirely different technique, an entirely different art form. It's a different relationship with your money. And so the strategy that you employ, the technique that you use in retirement has to be specific to your plan, just like it would be true depending on the water that you fished on.
1: Ron, I believe the phrase that you said was the right technique matters more than strength. Mm-hmm. And if we want to put the financial twist on that exact sentence, I think I would say the right technique matters more than maximum growth. Because, you know, when you're 32, yeah, maximum growth is pretty much your only goal when it comes to your investments, right? Put as much money every month into the pot as you can and grow it as aggressively as possible. But there comes a point in your life where maximum growth is no longer the goal. I mean, I've had a lot of people say to me some version of this very thing, which was, we don't care that much about making more. We just want to keep what we have. Mm-hmm. I've heard that dozens of times over the course of my career. And I think that's kind of the same thing here. That's where the right technique really matters. It's not just, well, yeah, let's just keep growing your money as aggressively as possible for the rest of your life. That's not what you want if you need paychecks from that money.
0: Here's one that we have talked about a million times, even when we're not talking about fishing or any kind of recreation. You know, when you put together a retirement plan, you don't just leave it that way forever. Like when you're fly fishing, you don't just go stand in one spot all day and just, you know, keep doing the same thing all day, never change. I mean, conditions change, and you have to make adjustments for those particular conditions. And Jake, I know that's probably one thing that your grandfather probably taught you very young.
2: That's right. You know, we would go to a spot, I'm thinking about a spot just at the base of Mount Lassen, a little creek called Hat Creek. And we'd go to Hat Creek, and it's dry, dusty area, 115, 120 degrees in the summer. No humidity, so a different type of heat than we are used to here. But we'd go there, and you know, we'd hit a spot on the creek, and he'd go upstream, and I'd go down, or vice versa. And believe it or not, there's so many factors that go into it. It's what's the snow runoff on the mountain, and how's it affecting water levels? Has there been a fire recently? And has the charcoal from the fire impacted the nutrition and how it's translated to the water? What time of day is it? Is it overcast? Is it sunny? You know, where in the season are we? All these different factors change how you fish the creek. And that's true in fishing, and it's true in our retirement. And what strikes me is that I wouldn't have been able to articulate how those conditions change my behavior, let alone know how to change that behavior, had my grandfather not shown me how to do it. And that's true with our retirement planning too, is is there are so many factors, again, market conditions, you know, what's going on in our lives, what's going on in the economy, all these different elements go into how I should be adjusting my plan. And, you know, there are such things as too much adjustments and all these things. Not only do you need to know how do I adjust, but you also need to know what things should trigger my adjustment and what things should not trigger my adjustment. And so I think about those things and how easily relatable they are. And that's true in any area of expertise that you have in life, is not only do you need to know what changes to make, you need to know when not to change something, and you need to know what conditions cause a change. And so it's such a depth of knowledge you need to have around a topic. And your retirement is simply not a plan, a time to tinker. Retirement is a time to know what you're doing. And, you know, hopefully it's not too shameless of a plug, but even if you never talk to John and I, work with somebody who's gone this way before. Work with somebody who's fished this creek before, or else you're probably not going to catch the size of fish you want to in retirement, so to speak.
0: 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That will make it happen. Ron Sutz here along with John Stillman, Jake Dozer. We're all together here. The gang's all here. We're going to be back with more in just a moment. Going to take some time to get into some other interesting topics right here on the Financial Symphony.
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0: As Bob Dylan sang, the times, they are a-changin'. Let's make sure your financial plan changes with them on The Financial Symphony.
1: Hey, welcome back to more of The Financial Symphony. I'm Ron Stutz, along with John Stillman, Jake Dozer at Rosewood Wealth Management. Let's get back to what we were brought here to do today and get serious here. And let's talk about how you review things with your clients. Periodic reviews with certain clients can look very different from reviews with others because everybody is different. You probably have clients that fit into each of the categories that I'm going to mention here. I want you guys to tell us what the conversations look like with Kramer, for example. Now, Kramer, of course, on Seinfeld, man, one of my favorite characters on there. There's always something going on with him. What would, if you had Kramer as a client, Jake, what would a client review with him look like?
2: Well, I mean, the actual Cosmo Kramer would be a wild experiment. That guy either was just dirt poor or wildly wealthy. That's the only way to facilitate that lifestyle. But with that aside, Kramer is the guy who's always got some new scheme or hustle going on. And I don't necessarily say that in a negative light, but I've had two types of Kramers. I've had the Kramer where every time I talk to him, they have – you know, this new surefire way to get rich. A lot of times I think about like, oh, you know, I'm going to sell this investment and I'm going to, what if I bought a hot stock? Or what if we did this and I bought some real estate and I wanted to become a landlord and I was able to create good cash flow? Not necessarily bad things per se, but this is the person who every time you turn around, they can't stick with a plan. And that's almost a negative context. And, you know, if you're in that shoe where you're looking for the next get rich quick scheme, you know, I don't know if Rosewood's going to have a lot for you. And the reason that is because, you know, it's kind of like fishing stories, is every time somebody buys a hot stock, that gain got bigger and bigger every time they told that story, when in reality, a lot of time, the fish is a lot smaller than it actually was. And so if you're approaching retirement planning like a hot stock choice and you think a financial advisor has some sort of insight into investment opportunities that you've never heard of, you know, probably buyer beware. But I also think about Kramers in the sense that they're exciting, in the sense that every new situation is a fresh challenge to review. And part of working with a financial advisor, the benefit is having a sounding board upon which to bounce ideas off of. I have another client. I actually was just talking to him last week, and he has new ideas every time we talk about it, but they're not cockamamie half thought out solutions. They're really thoroughly thought out ideas of how he wants to change his world. He went from working full time in a 9-to-5 job to fully retired. He decided he was too bored. He became semi-retired. Then he finally said, you know, I've had this rental property forever. I want to do a separate rental property. And it's now most recently culminated into he bought a vacation home in Mexico that he's turning into a single rental when he's not there. And his plan is to build two stories up, to have multiple rentals that not only cover the cost of him vacationing, but also create cash flow. And while to some people they think that's a risky endeavor, this is a guy who's thought through these plans and how do I adjust my plan in order to accomplish these goals? And it becomes this exciting thing that him and I get to work on together. Most recently, that venture has involved buying real estate internationally, finding realtors and builders in his area, developing a trust to own this house, learning how to finance it, and pulling the levers to make sure that his portfolio could support his dreams. And man, what an exciting thing for us to do. But I would be so intimidated to go through that without having somebody to guide me if I were him. And I'm thankful that I get to serve that role in his life. That's for sure.
1: Yeah, well, that guy is a really smart guy and a very far cry from Kramer. That's for sure. That's how we started the conversation. But hey, John, let me ask you about one here. You remember Rudolph, watching Rudolph on TV at Christmas time and all that kind of thing?
3: Of course.
1: The misfit elf, an aspiring dentist from Rudolph. Hermie,
3: yes.
1: Hermie was, I don't think I've ever heard that name in any other context. Yeah. But, you know, if you had Hermie as a client and you wanted to do a review, how would that go?
3: Well, it's really hard to do a review with Hermie because, wait for it, Ron, getting Hermie to slow down is like pulling teeth.
1: Oh, dentist.
3: Yeah. I get it. So Hermie is very, very busy. either consumed by the career while still working or retired and doing all the retirement stuff. Now, you would think that most people are very busy while they're working and not busy once they retire.
1: Yeah.
3: The reality is that's not exactly what we see. So certainly there are people who their job is so demanding on them. It is hard to get them to even jump on Zoom for half an hour to talk through some things with their financial plan. But more often than not, people can make room in their schedule when they're working. And a lot of times, you know, I'm hearing from people a lot in that last year of work and their first year of retirement, because there's so much changing, all these moving parts, they want to make sure they're on top of it. But for a lot of people, there comes a time, a year or two into retirement, where they've realized, okay, I see how this is going to work. I still have paychecks coming in. And then they're just gone. Like, good luck tracking them down, because they are out living life, traveling for some people. For others, it's just like busy every second of the day, and they don't have a job anymore. It's grandkids and it's stuff at church and the neighborhood thing, like just constantly doing something. I have one couple that I can think of. They never are able to come to our client Christmas party down at the Umstead. Every year they miss it, and every year they're crushed about it. But it's because they host like three Christmas parties every December and they attend seven others. Like, they just have so much stuff going on that they can't ever make it. So it can be a bit of a challenge for some folks to get them to slow down and focus in retirement just because they've found so many other things to do.
1: Getting Hermie to sit down for a review is like pulling teeth.
3: That's right.
1: I knew that's where you were going. All right, let's talk about another character from, you know, related to children. You know, you've all heard about Chicken Little, you know, the sky is falling and all this kind of thing. Jake, if you had Chicken Little as a client, what would a client update or a client meeting with this particular person, what would it go like?
2: Well, Chicken Little, everyone thinks of Chicken Little, and the phrase, at least that comes to mind for me, is the sky is falling.
1: Yeah.
2: You know, and every financial advisor has met with someone who fear is what earmarks their whole sort of ethos and mindset about retirement. You know, sometimes that can be a little over the top. Sometimes it can be a little frustrating, to be honest with you. But I oftentimes find myself, as I engage with Chicken Little, understanding where the fear comes from, understanding, this fear is because you're missing a component of your plan. Maybe we don't work together, or you've never worked with somebody, and you have no idea if you even know if you can afford to retire or when you can, or you've already retired and you've never had somebody confirm whether you're on the right track. Maybe it's because there's an element of their plan they have, but they really don't understand how it works. Maybe it's because they have investments that are growing, but they understand they're too risky, but they don't know how to fix the concern. You know, Chicken Little, if you think back to the story, had a legitimate concern, just nobody would listen to him to help him fix the problem. And so I think a lot of times, as financial advisors, at first blush, we might be dismissive of folks who have those concerns like the sky is falling and they're afraid of retirement. But in reality, most of the time, those concerns and fears are rooted in either a lack of a plan or lack of understanding around the plan or a lack of simplicity that creates confidence in your plan. So if you're out there and you're listening and you're thinking about, man, maybe I fit that mold. Maybe I'm concerned about retirement and I'm afraid to even have that conversation because I'm afraid of what I might hear and that I'm not ready. Or maybe I'm afraid because I realize I've never had somebody articulate whether my money can make me retire or my goals and if they are achievable. That is what our 15-minute retirement readiness phone call is about addressing the concerns that you have on your mind and how do we put those to bed. And if we can accomplish that in 15 minutes, we will. And if there's nothing you should change and you need just a little bit of clarity, we'll tell you that. And if you need to make some adjustments, it's better to find out now so you have time to make those adjustments. And you can go from Chicken Little to whatever character in that story was confident. And hopefully that's Chicken Little at the end of the process.
1: Well, certainty and clarity, those are a couple of things that I've heard in the last conversation here. And that's what you need to gain confidence, and then that will lead to peace of mind. That's what we always want, peace of mind in your retirement planning process. You can go to meetwithrosewood.com, meetwithrosewood.com. Set up a time to have a 15-minute retirement-ready phone call. Meetwithrosewood.com will accomplish that goal. Maybe you've been listening to the show for a long time and just haven't gotten around to it. You can go to meetwithrosewood.com and stop procrastinating. It's an opportunity that John and Jake offer everybody who listens to the show. You can also call 800-545-2991, 800-545-2991, and set it up that way. 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If you'd like to go that route to find out a little bit more education about the firm and how it works. But we'll be right back with more in just a moment. 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
1: 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But you can go to rosewoodwealthmanagement.com to find out more about the firm that these guys are partners in now, John Stillman and Jake Dozer. Hey, a little fun fact here, I think, that you guys would probably be happy to know this. I read this earlier this week. The founder of Apple, Steve Jobs, pretty smart guy, right? He was known to soak his feet in company toilets to help relieve stress during the day.
3: Well, and this is apropos because I just had to have a talk with Jake last week about him doing the same thing here since he started a few weeks ago. So
2: I was under the impression that John was not allowed into the bathroom and the door was locked. So I'm going to take it up with HR. We'll see what happens.
1: Wow. Soaking your feet in company toilets. That's
2: so, Ron, I believe this. And the reason is because I have heard this story from folks I know who have worked at Apple. I worked in college doing security, which if anyone has ever met me, is laughable to think that I would intimidate anyone to leave a property. But I worked security, and the company I worked for did security for a lot of the big tech companies, Google, Apple, et cetera. And this guy was quirky. In fact, I had one guy I worked with who had told me a story where he held the door for Steve one time to walk in. And Steve, another one of his quirks is he refused to allow people to hold the door for him. So he made him close the door so that Steve could badge himself in. They had little, you know, RFID chips in their badges so he could badge himself in because nobody was going to hold the door for Steve Jobs. So, you know, something tells me this might be true.
1: Unique personality, that's for sure. And another crazy thing happening in California, I guess. So, you know.
2: That's right.
1: Let's get to the questions here. We have some good questions in the mailbag that have come in. The first one, John, answer this one if you would. It's from Jack in Chapel Hill. And Jack says, should I open a Trump account for my grandkids? One was born 6 months ago, and the other one is 4 years old. Now, first of all, maybe you should begin by explaining what a Trump account is, because a lot of folks don't know, including yours truly.
3: Yeah, I'm looking at the questions in the mailbag here, and I think I really want to answer the second question, so I'm going to make Jake do this one. But also, I will refer you to, we just put out a video about Trump accounts on our YouTube channel mere days ago. So we'll see how much Jake remembers from that discussion.
1: Okay, Jake, you want to take a swing at that one?
2: Let's do it. So the short answer is Jack, probably. You know, this is a question. A lot of times with these mailbag questions, we go into a litany of it depends. And certainly there's an element of that here, but probably either you or their parent or something of that nature. Here's the benefit of a Trump account, especially if your grandchild was born recently, is if they were born, you know, 6 months ago, well, that would be February 2026, which means that they would get $1,000 for free from the government for having that Trump account open. So I don't know why, even if you never put money in it ever again, you would not want $1,000 for your grandchild. Even if you didn't fund it. There could be a case made that, you know, you don't want that money set aside for retirement, which is a Trump account is effectively a retirement account for a minor. And so if that's the case, that might not be the account for you. So maybe you don't put money in it, but at least you get it open so your grandkid gets money. Probably talk to his or her mother or father before you do it to make sure that the right person is open in that account. But grandma and grandpa are better people, there you go, to open a Trump account than mom and dad from a like financial aid standpoint, which is something we think about when we think about opening accounts for kids down the road for college. So short answer, somebody probably should for little Jack or Jill or whatever it may be. And then for the other one, they might not get the $1,000, but again, if you want to set aside money for their retirement, not a bad place. We probably should discuss the other options like UPMA accounts or 529 plans or a simple brokerage account where you can invest and set aside. It really depends on what you want the money to be used for and if there are any tax considerations that you want to factor in. That's the not so short but short answer.
1: Well, thanks for explaining that. And, you know, it's hard to see why anybody would want to turn down $1,000 like money on the table, for sure. Next question here. And, John, if you're willing to answer this one, I'll ask you this one.
3: I suppose I will.
2: He's going to plead the fifth.
1: Thank you. Sally is in Hillsborough, and Sally says, how many years into retirement should I keep paying for life insurance? Good question.
3: Well, Sally, maybe no years. Guess what? It depends, right? So it depends on what you're using that life insurance for. So for some people, life insurance has been just income replacement. I have kids at home, or I have kids that are going to need to get their college tuition paid. I don't want to leave my spouse with no income if something happens to me, so I'm going to have life insurance, right? that is a use for life insurance is probably the most common use for life insurance. And if you've only been using life insurance for that, for income replacement, and you're now retired, well, now we just have to ask, is there income that goes away when you die? Like if you maybe have a pension that you didn't take a spousal continuation option on, and that income is going to die with you. Well, you still have a paycheck that's going to go away when you die. So we need to figure out how to replace that. Now, you might have the investments that you can replace it with investments. You may not need the life insurance, but we have to look at your situation and see if that's the case. You could also be using life insurance for estate planning. Like you want to make your estate as tax efficient as possible. Those life insurance proceeds will go to the beneficiaries tax free. If that's what you're using it for, well, it doesn't matter if you're retired or not. If you're not dead yet, then the estate planning use is still in play. So we really have to look at that life insurance that you have. Is it the right amount? Is it what you should have moving forward? Do you need life insurance at all? Should you move it to a different policy that's more efficient, maybe a lower death benefit that fits you better now? A lot of things we have to figure out, but it's a great example. And the Trump account, too, is a great example of the things we can talk about in your 15-minute retirement-ready phone call. If you'd like to get a little bit more of a specific answer as it relates to you, we're just giving you kind of like, here's all the things you need to think about in order to find the answer to that question. But we can help you get to the actual answer in your 15-minute retirement-ready phone call, Ron.
1: 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Ron Sutz here along with John Stillman and Jake Dozer. And guys, it's been fun hanging out with you today.
3: Always a pleasure. 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
2: I thoroughly enjoyed it, Mr. Stutz. Thoroughly.
1: All right. 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
1: 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And don't forget, Paper Hand Puppet Intervention's fall show is still going on at the Forest Theater, The Wild Wisdom of the World, running through September 27th. 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

0: Hey everyone, this is Brighton McConnell, and here's what you can find on chapelboro.com today. Check out some of our top reported stories from this past week, including controversy in Chatham County as residents protest a potential natural gas pipeline. The county government held a public hearing where residents shared concerns and frustration over a 28-mile pipeline from Enbridge, planned to be built across dozens of residents' private properties. You can also check out some big business updates we learned this week, including a new location of Merritt's Grill opening at UNC's Findlay Golf Course, and the closure of a longtime Chapel Hill breakfast staple after the owners defaulted on their lease. Finally, in sports, UNC men's basketball added a fifth-year senior to its roster on Friday, giving them another option in the post. And the football program's training camp is ramping up intensity as the season's kickoff is just a few weeks away. Find those stories and more local news on chapelboro.com.
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1: ABC News, I'm Brian Clark. At 4:31 this morning, the Senate confirmed Todd Blanche as Attorney General by the most narrow of margins.
2: On this vote, the yeas are 50, the nays are 49. The nomination is confirmed.
1: Two Republicans, Susan Collins and Lisa Murkowski, voted against Blanche's confirmation, citing their concerns about his previous job as President Trump's personal lawyer. ABC's Jay O'Brien says a different Republican was the key vote.
3: All eyes were then on the deciding vote here, Louisiana's Bill Cassidy, who Trump had helped defeat in a primary just a few months ago. Cassidy stepping out onto the Senate floor saying he is a yes on Blanche, calling Blanche, quote, not perfect but better than the alternatives.
1: A judge in New Mexico ordered Meta to pay $567 million in penalties and make changes to its products like Instagram and Facebook, saying they harm children's mental health. Meta says it will appeal. This is ABC News.
4: A growing number of national restaurant chains are pulling jalapenos from their menus due to a salmonella outbreak linked to the spicy peppers. They include Sweetgreen, Qdoba, and Chipotle, who all say they're doing it out of precaution. Immigration advocates say Haitians face mass deportations as Congress holds hearings on the ongoing dangers in the country. ABC's Chuck Sievertson.
5: Executive director of the San Diego-based nonprofit Haitian Bridge Alliance, Gerlene Joseph, says after the Trump administration recently ended temporary protection status for more than 1 million people, including Haitians in the U.S., it was revealed at a congressional hearing that back in Haiti,
6: 17 children and 30 civilians, adults, were killed, 47 total, by what seems to be U.S. drones.
5: And the military officials said
6: they are at war.
5: Joseph says they're getting calls of more ICE raids in Haitian communities.
4: The FAA ordered inspections of hundreds of Boeing 737 MAX planes after cracks were reported. Stephanie Officer, ABC News.
7: That'll be $84.52.
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16: 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Get informed on everything that happened this week.
17: It's time now for the Chatham County Roundup. On this edition of the Roundup, we welcome via the telephone County Commissioner Karen Howard. Karen, how's it going?
18: It's good. I'm glad to be back. I was visiting my mother in the Bahamas until yesterday, and I will say that coming here, the weather was a little bit of a respite.
17: All right. Was it warm down there?
18: The temperature is probably about the same, but the humidity.
17: Classic.
18: I think we should count ourselves lucky.
17: Yeah. Classic Caribbean there. The last time we were scheduled to talk, we didn't talk because you were in an airport as well, hopping from city to city and island to island. We had the NACO conference, National Conference of County Commissioners and Counties. What were takeaways from that this year?
18: Yeah, some really good sessions. I think what's on top of everyone's mind right now is the data center discussion, and we're certainly in Chatham County very deep in that with the moratorium and a lot of feedback from our community. But one of the benefits of being part of an association like NACO is you get to hear what other communities are doing and thinking around similar challenges. And, data centers are presenting themselves everywhere. It's not a unique to Chatham County thing. I have been really encouraged by the fact that my board is thinking about the reality that we might have data centers in Chatham, and how do we want to approach that? Do we want to ensure that not only do we have the right land use policies and ordinances that are specific to data centers, but how do we develop the right community benefit agreements so that we are asking those data center developers to partner with us in our communities to address the challenges that we're currently facing, right? So how do we have a conversation with them about affordable housing? Or do we look at the childcare space and workforce development? What do we do in terms of the access to arts and arts programming? What is it that our data center partners could be doing that could enhance the quality of life? And we know that model ordinances are being developed that are going to be useful to counties and designing, what works best for each locality. And I'm hopeful that not only will we be able to implement the right policies in Chatham County where land use is concerned and impacts on the land, but also that we will really be thinking intentionally about how do we partner with and look at, beyond the financial investment that data centers can represent, right? That revenue, the land value that, the stamp duty and that kind of thing. But what is the real community benefit could come from something that looks like it's going to show up in all of our communities? Really good conversations about that. And then, also equally interesting and compelling conversations around housing affordability. And I went to a session that approached it in a way that can be a challenge for a local government, for us to think about the ways that we are the impediment. Right, that for all of our intentions the goals that we hold up that is so admirable about wanting to develop affordable housing, how are the decisions that we make on a day-to-day basis impeding progress? So some of the questions that were asked were, could we accelerate the approval process for developments that are to include a certain percent of affordability for different AMI groups? Could we assign individuals to walk through the development process? We do that for some of the big developments that are coming in for non-affordable housing for their purposes. We have staff that will help walk through the process. Could we do the same thing around housing affordability and have experts in the housing affordability space who can also walk hand in hand with developers that are committed to providing affordable housing? Could we focus less on building affordable housing in communities that are more you know, remote in Chatham and really focus on building around the perimeter and transit corridors, right, so that we are not just building houses and building apartment buildings and communities in places that require people to have a car or two per household. You know, how can we think about this as part of a bigger picture that tells a better story for each of our communities about our true sense of the value of having housing affordability at every income level? If you put every house, affordable housing community somewhere that has, requires you to have a car in Chatham because we don't have an extensive network, if you put housing in the towns that don't have access to a ton of jobs, they were saying something, right? I think there is a message that goes along with that. And so it can be challenging for those of us in the elected space to really, you know, put those questions to ourselves and hold our values up to the microscope in that way. But I think it's critical, and hearing that from other communities and hearing that from the developers who have an interest and are finding themselves impeded by decisions was very, it was difficult, but I think it is absolutely where we need to be.
17: Visiting with Karen Howard from the Chatham County Commissioners. And I wanted to look ahead at, we need to hear about the last county commissioners meeting. We need to look ahead at the one that's coming up this week as well. I did want to circle around on the data center conversation really quickly, though. It sounds like, in some ways, you came out of this meeting kind of resigned to the fact that it's something that is going to be in our communities. My question is that where we need to be? Because nobody I talk to wants a data center in their community, and we are still at least pretending we're in a democracy. So if the people don't want it, do we have any say here? Or are we just like, please give us some morsels after you come in and start using all the utilities? Where are we on this?
18: I think that we are willing, and Chatham County has certainly demonstrated that we are willing to throw everything at it to ensure that Chatham County is not the place that data center development happens, right? That we value our rural character. We value our natural resources, our water, clean air. We are developing a climate action plan, which data centers, to me, fly in the face of that. And so we are absolutely doing that work. But I live in an environment, and I think we all in this political environment are existing in this place where we recognize that all of that work can sometimes go to naught. It is equally important to be thinking about the alternative and the reality that we are using the thing that is causing data centers to develop, right? We are the consumers of this data, and we are requiring more and more of it. And the likelihood that we are all going to be able to avoid having data centers in our communities is becoming more and more remote. Chatham County does have a lot of land. That's the thing that we do have an abundance of land. So it feels more and more likely that it will potentially happen regardless of what we do. And if it does, then it's not going to happen without us having gotten something that's just darn good for people. It's just really good for our community. And I think that can probably be said of a lot of other things, right? If you're going to put a highway in my town, my community, we're not going to let you do it in a way that disrupts and splits the community. We're going to fight it until we get it in the best place. If you're looking to, you know, that it's the same thing with this pipeline conversation that we're going to be having tomorrow night. It is not that any of us are immune to the reality that the need for power or sources of power. But don't do it in a way that disrupts the farmland, that disrupts everything about our way of living in Chatham County. And there are less damaging pathways that could be followed. And the developer does not seem to be interested in that. And I think we're going to hear a lot of that tomorrow. We're going to hear a lot of input from people who are saying, you know, some of us are saying, hell no, not here, not now, not ever. Others are saying, come on, there's a better way. Why are you not pursuing that? And I think that's where we have to be on a lot of these conversations.
17: Yeah, you made that transition that I was prepared to make as well, that these conversations are very very much adjacent and aligned with what's going to be happening at the meeting tomorrow night. Again, the Enbridge pipeline proposed from Siler City to Moncure approximately across a bunch of rural land, and it's got the Chatham community pretty stirred up. Even conversations with the county commissioners that I've had, people are very on alert and paying attention to this conversation. What do you expect tomorrow night in that county commissioner's public hearing?
18: We're expecting a lot of people to be very energized around this issue and to want to speak up, which is why we have this special meeting, right? So we've called a special meeting, set a separate time aside for people to be able to come and voice their concerns. And I think we're going to probably, my expectation is that we may need another one of these. I don't want people to feel as though they aren't getting, so we have to give them time. I don't want people to feel as though they're not getting enough time to voice their concerns. I think we need to hear this as an elected board. We need to hear that our community is counting on us to do something. There's not a whole ton that we are empowered to do, but whatever it is that the community is asking us to do, we have to consider. And this is our opportunity to hear from our community and for people to voice their concerns. And also, a lot of folks have been sending emails and saying, why aren't they just following there are easements, there are power easements that Duke has, there are other easements. Why are they not following that path?

0: we have to hold on to some of these values that we have espoused that are important to us. And there is this other tension around, you know, development, around building more houses, around having more of the community be able to buy and own in Chatham County. So there's this, you know, friction that's not just around the building of houses. We have a community that is, Briar Chapel is looking to allow golf carts, riding of golf carts community. And, you know, from a board perspective, there has been this deep concern expressed amongst board members that, you know, what is the safety responsibility of the commissioners when we're looking at something like this? And Chatham County, that part of Chatham County, and certainly Briar Chapel, is moving beyond a place where we felt defied that we could safely enact a golf cart ordinance and to keep the community safe. So a lot of these conversations that we're having now can be brought back to what is the Chatham County that we are, what is this version of Chatham County that we're trying to hold on? What is the version of Chatham County that new residents are expecting? And how do we create a blend? How do we create something that feels true to both groups and includes the perspectives, the needs, the expectations of old Chatham, new Chatham, and of the future residents of Chatham, who we, you know, we want to feel equally at home. And I think that's a difficult thing. I think it's good now that we have board members who are both newcomers, right? Relative newcomers. I've been here almost 20 years. I'm still considered a newcomer, but transplants, and those who have grown up here, whose roots are deep here, whose families have been here. And we come to, I think, having that balance on our board is a good thing. And I think people heard a little bit of that in the conversations last week.
1: Visiting with Chatham County Commissioner Karen Howard, and we are out of time. There was a lot to get to this time. Appreciate you taking time to share it with us, and we'll catch up again in a couple weeks.
0: It's always a pleasure. Thank you.
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0: 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And we are joined this month by Kathleen Wiener, who's the new Director of Mission Advancement at Piedmont Health. Kathleen, thank you so much for being with us today.
1: Thank you. Thank you for having me. I'm excited to be here.
0: So before we get into you specifically, I have to ask, what specifically is a Director of Mission Advancement? What's that role day to day?
1: Very simply, I am fundraising for the healthcare that is supplied in the area.
0: Okay.
1: And I'm the fundraiser starting a, there has been donations over the years to Piedmont Health Services, and I'm here just to sort of formalize a program, connect the community, let them know what the donations will do and so forth.
0: How long have you been in that position?
1: Almost a year.
0: Okay.
1: Yeah.
0: Still feels new?
1: Still feels new. I'm from Massachusetts. And
0: okay, cool.
1: I did similar work in Massachusetts for 7 years. So that feels like home, but North Carolina, this area feels new and I love it.
0: I'm only just now starting to refer to Michigan as Michigan instead of home. And I've been here for like 18 years and I haven't lived in Michigan since I think 2001. So it takes a while.
1: It takes a while. So I just was watching something silly, I don't know what, and really resonated with me that home is where that someone is or
0: yes.
1: family is. So my daughters are here, so yep. I am here, and this is now my home.
0: And I've got family up in Michigan, so that's home, and
1: yes.
0: this is home. You
1: yes.
0: can have multiple homes.
1: Yes.
0: Yeah.
1: Yeah. And community.
0: And community. Yeah, yes. exactly right.
1: Yes.
0: So tell us about your background. What got you into the field in the first place?
1: Absolutely. I've been in fundraising for over 25 years. My husband and I had a business that helped nonprofits raise money, and it was mostly food banks. You know, there are some definite things that you need in life, food and health. So we sold the business years ago, and an opportunity arose at a health center. These are federally qualified health centers. That's what Piedmont Health is. And it just was a good fit for me. I think that it's so critical. It's easy for me to talk about and sit with a donor and teach them about our organization and ask for their support because I believe it.
0: Mm.
1: This is a really easy one to ask for support for.
0: Yeah. What are the most common responses you get back when you're talking to people about Piedmont specifically?
1: A lot of people do not know what a federally qualified health center is.
0: Right.
1: That's probably the major, not just specifically to Piedmont, but to Piedmont. They don't realize the amount of community members that we take care of. It's substantial. We had over 44,000 patients last year, 46% of which were uninsured.
0: Hmm.
1: So the federally qualified health centers have to give the same health care whether you have insurance or not. We see everybody. We don't turn everybody away. And I think that that's important for folks. They don't really understand that.
0: Speaking with Kathleen Wiener, Director of Mission Advancement at Piedmont Health Services. PiedmontHealth.org is the organization. If you want to go there and find out more, schedule an appointment for yourself. They're always taking donations as well. What are some of the biggest needs you're working to address?
1: As I mentioned, filling the gap with the 46% of our patients that are uninsured.
0: Mm-hmm.
1: We do get some federal dollars, and that is always, as you can imagine, up and down a little bit. So the donations help quite a bit. And then we have other programs that we are always subsidizing with support and giving extra help. Right now we're doing backpacks for school children and getting donations for that. It's a wonderful program. Everybody that comes in for their well visit or dental checkup, the children, they'll get a backpack filled with supplies to go back to school.
0: So everyone who donates, every individual, every corporation, every agency, every entity makes all of that possible, right?
1: Exactly.
0: Yep.
1: Exactly.
0: What's a success story?
1: A success story? I will tell you a story that is indicative of the people that make up this organization, Piedmont Health Services. And it's one we've used a lot, but it's really true to who we are. We are so mission-driven.
0: Mm.
1: So we had a patient at our PACE program, which is a program for taking care of elderly that need support during the day. It's a wonderful program. And we had somebody that had a fall, had an issue, and needed to be in the hospital and was not be able to heal properly with worry about their pet. So one of our workers took care of the pet until that patient was able to heal.
0: How long was that?
1: Oh, it was weeks.
0: Oh, wow.
1: Yeah. So, you know, just that is indicative. That is what I see every day. Our staff, they really go the extra mile.
0: I think that's important, too, to think about, because you don't think of going over to someone's house and taking care of their pet while they're in the hospital as being health care. But it is health care.
1: It is health care.
0: Just that peace of mind is so important when you're in the hospital dealing with like the immediate thing. It's so helpful, right?
1: And health care is taking care of our entire community.
0: Yep.
1: These are our sisters, our parents, our brothers, our employees. It's critical to a healthy, strong community.
0: Speaking with Kathleen Wiener, and again, PiedmontHealth.org is the website for Piedmont Health Services. Anything coming up that you're focused on right now that you want to highlight?
1: Yes, we have a few things coming up in October, and you can look to our website to get a little more information down the road. And the first one is a spaghetti dinner at the Carolina Club, and that is October 28th. That's actually the second date. And we are having our first ever community engagement breakfast. And we will be selling tickets, and all proceeds go directly to help cover this gap I'm speaking about. And that breakfast is October 23rd, 7:30 to 9 in the morning at the Blue Hill Event Center. And we have a guest speaker, and we will have opportunity for questions. It's a good chance to come in and learn a little bit more about Piedmont Health Services.
0: Awesome. And again, PiedmontHealth.org is the website. Speaking with Kathleen Wiener, the Director of Mission Advancement at Piedmont Health, got to wrap up. Anything else you want to add that you haven't had a chance to say yet?
1: No, happy to be here and happy to share with the community what we offer.
0: Well, again, PiedmontHealth.org is the website. You can go there anytime. A lot of locations around the Triangle, including some right here in Chapel Hill and Carrboro. Schedule an appointment for yourself. Make a donation today if you can. Kathleen, thank you so much for being with us today.
1: Thank you.
2: 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Lennon KC will be performing. 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You can find all these shows and more on the Chapelboro concert calendar. 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
0: We are going to continue the hour by talking about a cool thing that happened over the course of the summer. We're joined in the studio by a few special guests, starting with local advocate Danita Mason-Hogans, who, among many other things, heads up the organization Bridging the Gap, which seeks to reduce systemic racial inequities in our community. That includes gaps in educational achievement. And every year for the past 6 years, they've hosted a program called the James Cate Scholars, giving young people in our community a chance to take a deep dive into history, which includes a trip across the entire South. They've got a James Cate Scholars Showcase coming up on Saturday, August 8th at the Chapel Hill Public Library. BridgingTheGapDMH.org is the website. That stands for Danita Mason-Hogans, I assume. Unless it stands for something else that has the same three initials. And we'll link to that up on our website, chapelboro.com. We're also joined in the studio by two of the scholars from this year, Anaya Newbill and Bakari Kraft. Everyone, thank you all so much for being with us today.
8: Thank you for having us.
9: Yeah.
0: So, Danita, let me start with you. Tell us about Bridging the Gap, first of all, for folks who don't know the umbrella organization, the work that you do.
8: Yeah, we do a lot of history work. We do a lot of sharing, and we do a lot of community conversations, just kind of aimed at thinking about how our town and our city have been shaped by some of the disparities that have existed. As you know, I'm from Chapel Hill, from seven generations, and come from labor people and movement people, and discovered that we don't know a lot about this parallel history that has been here for such a long time. So Bridge of the Gap is really centered on having productive, thoughtful conversations with community members that are centered in learning and understanding history.
0: And what is the James Cate Scholars Program?
8: The James Cate Scholars Program was named after, of course, James Lewis Cates, who was killed on UNC's campus and just failed by so many systems. This is an opportunity for young people to explore history, but more than that, Aaron, they learn how to decipher primary, secondary, and tertiary evidence. We do photojournalism. We learn from community people who are local and really interested and important in our children and showing them different ways to explore history. So this year we had a DJ curriculum where we looked at local music and historical artists that have meant so much to Chapel Hill, and looked at history through that way. So it's a real fun way that middle and high school students could not only learn history but also learn how to be historians. So I'm the James Cate Scholars. I call them my babies. They probably would not call themselves my babies, but
0: confirm on that. Is that true?
8: It's just my favorite part of the summer, working with these young, wonderful young people.
0: How many total?
8: We usually have about 9 James Cate Scholars. This year, I'm really excited because we have 2 fellows, and these are 2 James Cate Scholars who started in middle and high school students, and now they're in college. And so they've applied to be fellows, and we are taking their work on a collegiate level to share local Chapel Hill history. So we're so excited and proud of these young people and what we've been able to push out through Bridging the Gap.
0: Awesome. Speaking with Danita Mason-Hogans, we've also got Anaya Newbill and Bakari Kraft here in the studio, 2 of the James Cate Scholars this year. Thanks to both of you for joining us. Tell us about your experience this summer. Like, what were the highlights for you?
10: My highlight this summer was going to Atlanta and going to the Ebony's Baptist Church in Atlanta on Auburn Avenue, and talking to our speaker, Ranger Lee. He was a great speaker, and he told us about all the, like, history in the church and how Martin Luther King's mom had passed away there. And, like, just that, I just felt so honored to be there. It was just a great experience.
0: How'd you get involved in the first place?
10: So 2 years ago, I did an art program with Miss Danita, and we were making puppets and stuff. And then towards the end of that program, she invited us to sign up to join the James Kate Scholars. So I sent in my application thing, and she allowed me in. And ever since then, it was just good.
0: This is your third year, right?
10: Second
0: year. Awesome. Bakari, how about you? How'd you get involved?
9: I just really got super fortunate. My mom works at University of Chapel Hill, and she had a program with Miss Danita, and on the last day of it, they kind of did a showcase, kind of like the one we're doing on the 8th, where they invited some of their family members to see like the work that they had done. It was like an art exhibit. They did a whole bunch of cool stuff. But what was really neat about it is I got to meet Miss Danita for the first time, and she really just took a chance on me. I'd never met her before that, and I just, she said I had scholar potential, and I'll never forget that. And so she emailed me a couple of days later, and then they had like an audition thing, and I did it, and it was, I got in.
0: Awesome. What was the audition like?
9: We were on this Zoom meeting with me and the two other new scholars who were joining, and it was basically a thing where they asked us a couple of questions to kind of get to know us and why we wanted to be a part of the program, and then they put us in like a breakout room while they voted to see if we would get on, and we all did.
0: Awesome.
8: So the James Kate Scholars vote on future James Kate Scholars, and
0: gotcha.
8: It's just really based on the history. The James Kate Scholars also vote on who their director is going to be. So we were very fortunate to have Derek Davis and Alyssa Hens, who decided to become directors. Derek is a head director, and Alyssa is the co-director. And it was just, it's really one of the really cool things about it is that they choose who their director is, and they also choose other James Kate Scholars.
0: Awesome. So what was the highlight for you this year?
9: I think one of the highlights for me was in the Legacy Museum in Alabama. That museum is the most incredible museum I've ever been to. There were just really so many different things about that museum that I had never experienced before. They had this one exhibit that was really interesting where they had kind of these booths that were meant to look like the visiting center at a prison. And you got to listen to people who had been institutionalized in prisons and kind of tell their story.
0: Oh, wow.
9: And it was really interesting to see how so many of them had just been in prison for just such ridiculous reasons at such young ages. Like one person, I think, was in prison put on death row at like 13 or something for something that they were like an accomplice in. And it was just so sad to see and hear about. And it was just a really moving experience to see them. Because it had like a video recording of them talking to you, and so it was really like you were there with them, and it was really disheartening. But it was also a really empowering experience to kind of see all the history being collected and shown in a way that I'd never seen before. So that was probably the highlight for me.
0: Speaking with Bakari Kraft, you just heard him, and Naya Newbill also here, both of them in the James Kate Scholars Program this summer. Danita Mason Hogan's also with us in the studio, heads up that organization, and we'll talk about the Scholars Showcase, which is coming up this Saturday. But Danita, both of them have mentioned the civil rights learning journey that took them to Georgia and Alabama. What was that overarching trip?
8: Aaron, you know what? I call this the trip of a lifetime.
0: Mm.
8: As you know, I've been working for the past 10 years with the veterans of the Student Nonviolent Coordinating Committee, who were largely responsible for the Voting Rights Act. So it was important for me to take the young people on a trip through the South to really think about these hard-fought victories for voting rights and for equality. So I reached out to Charlie Cobb, who is, as you probably know, the first black journalist for the National Geographic. He was one of the founding members of the National Black Journalists Association, and he was a member of SNCC. So he wrote this book called On the Road to Freedom, and it really examined all of the different places in the South that were really important to voting rights and also to the civil rights movement, but he told it from the perspective of the people who were there. So it was really important for me to have the scholars go on a trip and not just visit museums, but visit people who really had done a lot for the civil rights movement from their perspective. So I called Charlie, and he actually designed this trip for us.
0: Nice.
8: And so I call it a trip of a lifetime because him, Dave Dennis, there were a lot of other people who really poured into the Scholars Program this summer. And so it was an opportunity not only to visit these places, but to hear about the people who made that history.
0: Mm. Speaking again with Danita Mason-Hogan, Zaniah Newbill, Bakari Kraft, talking about the James Cate Scholars Program, which has been going on all this summer, and this culminates with the Scholar Showcase, which is this Saturday, August 8th at Chapel Hill Public Library. So details about the showcase, what's it going
8: to
0: entail?
8: I'm going to have to turn it over to Zaniah, who's on the leadership team, and Bakari, who made some decisions, because the other thing about the James Cate Scholars Showcase is I give them a budget, and then I step back and mind my business.
0: And they take it away?
8: So,
0: all right. What's
8: so
0: it
8: the best
0: entail?
8: Thing is, I don't
0: I
8: know anything
0: yeah.
8: about the showcase until I get there. So I really look forward to it every year.
0: What's it gonna happen?
10: Okay, so at the showcase, we have a few different rooms. One room is where we're going to display all our posters this year. We decided to have posters on what we thought, like, the highlight of our summer. For me, I did the Ebenezer Baptist Church, and you did the...
9: Mine was a bit of kind of the idea of how connecting with your history and being a part of a black community can kind of make you more want to do research on your own history, if that makes sense.
0: Yeah, yeah.
10: In the other room, this summer we played a lot of games like spades and spoons, so we have a room that's dedicated to the games that we played. We have a room for food, and also there will be videos from like events that we saw this summer playing in the rooms. And then the main room of us speaking and just talking to our guests.
0: Awesome. Do you know what you're going to be talking about, or is it just like Q&A with the guests?
10: No, we're going to be talking about what we did this summer, basically, a summer recap. There's going to be videos. I personally made a video of a summer recap with like a bunch of pictures and stuff. That will
0: awesome.
10: Be there.
8: That's so cool that y'all are doing that. I didn't know. This is the first time I'm hearing about the room of the games. Games can be cultural and historical, too.
0: Mm-hmm.
8: And would you believe some of these kids had the nerve not know how to play spades or even do the electric slide? So we had to we had to spend some time this summer. You know,
0: in the parking lot waiting to get on the bus to go. And it's like, no, we're not leaving until
8: right,
0: these
8: right.
0: three things happen.
8: Exactly.
0: Yeah. Bakari, what are you going to be talking about?
9: I'm going to be talking about a little bit about what I said in Alabama, mm-hmm. I think. And then I'm also going to be the one kind of summarizing and concluding the, I think we were planning to be like an initial talk and then we're going to kind of do our posters individually because we all, each of us individually have like a project that we're doing like we talked about a second ago. But for like the like speaking part at the beginning, I'm going to be doing, talking about Alabama and then talking about like the conclusion.
0: Awesome. Speaking with Bakari Kraft, Zaniah Newbill, and Danita Mason-Hogans, talking about the James Cate Scholars Program. Showcases at Chapel Hill Public Library Saturday, August 8th. What time of day is it?
10: It's 5 to 7.
0: 5 to 7 p.m. So head there this Saturday, late afternoon, early evening, and check it out. Got to start wrapping up. Zaniah, Bakari, what's next for both of you as you're heading into school for the fall?
9: Well, unfortunately, because I go to the early college at Central, not that that's unfortunate at all. We are closer aligned with the college schedule.
0: Okay.
9: So we go back early. My first day of school is this Thursday.
0: Oh, wow.
9: Yeah.
0: All right. How are you going to take like what you learned here forward in the coming year?
9: That's a really good question. I think I'm going to use I feel like I've really gained a better understanding of my history as a black person in America, and I think I'm going to use that knowledge to inform some of the classes that I'm taking. I know one of the classes I'm taking is a sociology class. I have a geography class that I'm taking, and I'm hoping that the geography class is a more history-oriented geography class than just to memorize state and capital or things of that nature.
0: Yep,
9: so I'll probably use some of the knowledge and insight I've gained to better understand that material.
0: Zaniah, how about you?
10: This summer was great, but I'm going to go to Carrboro and finish my last semester of school. And then I start applying to colleges that I want to see. Also having a new program come up for young girls, just finding like, you know, beauty and, you know, having to live with themselves in like America's like standards. You know, it's not like the easiest thing to, you know, be a young black girl in this society, but the program is going to help, you know, other kids like me to grow and be, you know, strong throughout what they go through.
0: Awesome. And Danita Mason-Hogan, I'll give you the last word. What's next for you, for the James Cate Scholars, and for Bridging the Gap?
8: Well, this is actually the first for the first time, we're actually having scholars in the fall. And these are scholars who are not in traditional school, they're homeschooled. So we're going to study geography in the land and how local geography relates to historical context. And we are also sponsoring the program that Anaya just mentioned.
0: Mm-hmm.
8: And just showing young black girls how absolutely beautiful they are and brilliant. So we have a busy fall schedule, but but it's going to be great. And Aaron, I want to thank you so much for being a part of this journey. I remember when we did our first Aaron Keck show, you know, talking about the showcase. And thank you so much for having us on.
0: Absolutely. Our pleasure. Again, bridgingthegapdmh.org is the website for more information on Bridging the Gap. And we'll link to that up on chapelboro.com as well. James Gates Scholars Showcase is at the Chapel Hill Public Library this Saturday, August 8th from 5 to 7 p.m. Everyone's invited to come out. Anaya Newbill, Bakari Kraft, Anita Mason Hokins, thank you all so much for being with us.
11: Thank you for having us.
8: Thank you.
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2: 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We are joined now on the phone by Hillsborough Mayor Mark Bell. Mark, how's it going?
19: Hello, Andrew. It's going pretty well. A little dreary, but I'll take it.
2: Yeah, I will take this 80-degree day here in early August. I'll take that pretty much every year, every day I can get it. So we find ourselves in August now, since last we talked, and just wanted to kind of check in on a couple of things with it being August. One of those is there's National Night Out the first Tuesday in August every year. Has Hillsborough got anything going on?
19: Yes, indeed. So, National Night Out in Hillsborough this evening. We have three sites this year, which is pretty normal, sometimes two, but most of the time we have three. And so from 5 to 8, there will be an event at Bellevue Mill Apartments in West Hillsborough, and there will be food and activities and community partner organizations there. There'll be another one from 5 to 8 at Cadence Creek Apartments, which is in the Cadence Creek area, which is kind of between 85 and 40. And that will be, 5 to 8, and there'll be food and activities there. And then the third event is at Corbinton Commons, which is kind of off of 70. You can get into it in a couple different ways, but it's one side is the historic district and the other side is 70. And it's a 55-plus community, so they have requested that the Hillsborough Police Department talk about crime prevention, small crime prevention in their neighborhood. And that's from 6:30 to 7:30. And the rain may hold off, but I think most of these events are also indoors. So, I hope everybody can come out.
11: Excellent. It's one of those things where it's like, you know, that communities across the whole country are doing a thing tonight. The neighborhood, there's a neighborhood I used to live in that did, a lot of the stuff around here is organized by local police departments. Neighborhood did a thing that there wasn't necessarily a police organization behind it. It was just the neighbors getting together and, maybe a police officer stopped by, maybe they didn't. But this is happening all across the country. So when you see a bunch of storms in the forecast, it's a little unfortunate. But glad to know that Hillsborough's got a roof over their heads for these events. And it's also looking a lot less likely rain than it was yesterday at this time. So hopefully all those events go off without a hitch across our community and beyond. I also wanted to check in with it turning to August, just kind of a generically speaking, Board of Commissioners will be coming together again next week as we start to look ahead to kind of getting back into the swing of local government in the fall. What are the priorities for the town of Hillsborough going forward in 2026?
19: So August is like, a reboot every year because we take July off and we pass the budget in late June. So we kind of restart in August. And so we have a couple things that we like to do in August. One is a review of our strategic plan and do kind of a year-end wrap-up from what happened, progress we made on our strategic plan, what things we may have added or deleted from the plan in the past 12 months and what the work might look like in the future. And for Hillsborough, at least, our strategic plan is the kind of the tactical, operational list of activities that we do that connect our comprehensive sustainability plan to the work that needs to get done. We have different categories of tasks and activities, and we track, have we started those activities, are they in progress, or they've been completed, or maybe they've been postponed for one reason or another, which that happens several times every year where something needs to be moved around. So we'll talk about that and get a report from staff and talk about what the cadence might look like going forward for this current fiscal year, which started July 1. In terms of, we don't review it every month, and sometimes we don't do it every quarter, but we try and review it at least 3 times per year. So we'll talk about that cadence too.
11: Visiting with Hillsborough Mayor Mark Bell, talking about some of the priorities for the town in the upcoming sessions this fall. Anything else on that front that you want to look at before we move on?
19: Well, one thing I think worth mentioning is that this is kind of a 18-month kind of project, so we will have a couple of touch points in the fall of this year about the progress of our unified development ordinance rewrite. So in Chapel Hill, I believe they called a LUMO. In Hillsborough, we called a UDO. And so that has been underway. I think we've talked about it in the past. We've engaged a consulting firm to help us with that. And we're taking a deep dive into the first draft of that report. So what I think will happen is we won't pass it till next year. But in the fall of this year, we'll probably have a couple of different presentations to the board or the joint meeting of the town board and planning board, where we talk about what those changes that we've already talked about at least once, how they're being implemented in the writing and what other priorities might have changed due to, for example, state legislation. They sometimes put things in budget bills and other things that impact how municipalities can zone or not zone. So we have to always be compliant. But I was looking at our current UDO, and since I've been an elected official in Hillsborough for 10 and a half years now, we've updated it 42 times. So you do periodically need to start from scratch and review it from, from the ground up to make sure that, you're addressing the needs of the community, Is it up to date with our comprehensive sustainability plan and best practices in the development community and things like that? That'll be another important thing we're going to track.
11: Sure. We'll have many conversations about that going forward into the fall. Visiting with Hillsborough Mayor Mark Bell. Those were the main topics that I had. Is there anything else going on around town that you wanted to flag for folks?
19: Sure. Two quick things. One is kind of an update about our code enforcement work in Hillsborough. We, for many years, maybe decades, we went without a code enforcement officer. And about 18 months ago or so, 2 years ago, we started contracting with a part-time code enforcement officer. People are hearing about it in the news, and maybe they've been contacted by the code enforcement officer because, you know, the grass is too tall, or there's an abandoned car in the yard, you know, those kinds of things. But it's been very successful. We've gotten a lot of work done code enforcement-wise. The list is actually very long. It almost always happens pretty quickly and without having to assess penalties and things like that. I think the community is interested in being compliant with those things, and so I just want to give a shout out to the planning department and the part-time code enforcement that we have. And then also just very quickly, our police are collecting school supplies for the fall semester for kids. So there's a drop-off August 3rd through the 14th at the Hillsborough Police Department at 127 North Churton. Then also on August 14th, hand donations to police officers from 10 to 5 at Hanson Point Boulevard, that's near Walmart, where a lot of people shop for school supplies. So looking for ways to help kind of get that school semester off for the young people as best they can, so they have, you know, all the supplies they need to be successful.
11: Hillsborough Mayor Mark Bell, thanks so much for making time on this Tuesday afternoon, and we will catch up again next week.
19: My pleasure. Thank you.
20: Hey there, this is social media manager Henry Taylor. Whether it's a clear, sunny day or there are storms on the horizon, skies are blue over on Blue Sky. 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
1: ABC News, I'm Brian Clark. The Senate confirmed Todd Blanche as Attorney General by a single vote. Republican Bill Cassidy of Louisiana had the key decision to support Blanche.
2: The choice is not between perfection and Mr. Blanche. It is between Mr. Blanche and another acting attorney general who may not run the department effectively under President Trump.
1: All Democrats, along with Republicans Susan Collins and Lisa Murkowski, voted against confirming Blanche. They had expressed concerns about his past role as President Trump's personal lawyer and the so-called anti-weaponization fund. The Supreme Court's likely going to decide the fate of President Trump's White House ballroom. The Court of Appeals for the D.C. Circuit upheld a lower court order that blocked construction, ruling the president did not have the authority to begin construction without congressional approval. A helicopter battling a wildfire in Utah crashed with two people on board Friday. There's no word on the conditions of the crew members. This is ABC News. Three people, including a nine-year-old, went tubing in western Michigan's Muskegon River and were reported missing on Tuesday. They were found alive on Friday after a massive multi-day search. State Police Lieutenant Pat Agama said,
3: "They're dehydrated. They've been out in the wilderness, mosquitoes and all the elements."
1: He said searchers found them by tracking the child's footprints. A week after the deadly shooting at an In-N-Out in Idaho, new information about how people on the scene responded, says ABC's Trevor Ault.
4: Former Twin Falls police officer Austin James is seen running toward the gunfire, drawing his weapon. He, too, was shot. The gunman then calmly returns to the window, firing until his gun jams. Terrified workers scrambling away, led by an off-duty state trooper inside. The trooper and the suspect then exchanging gunfire.
5: He seemed unusually comfortable aiming that rifle at those cars.
4: Armed civilian Jordan Salinas also fired shots at the gunman.
1: I'm Brian Clark, ABC News.
6: That'll be $84.52.
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15: 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Go there and find out more about them and the work they do and the cohort they've got there now and how you can get involved. If you're an entrepreneur, if you have an idea, they might want to hear from you as well, and you can do that at their website, too. We're joined today by Nandini Kanthi, who is the founder of a company called Sensible. SensiblePad.com is their website. And Nandini joins us here now in the studio to talk about the company and the work that she's doing. Thank you so much for being with us today.
16: Well, thank you so much for having us.
15: So the idea, did it start with you in high school? Was that the starting in high school, right?
16: Yeah. And yeah. So it was in high school. It was a group of friends and I that had this, we would always be having these conversations about reproductive health, and had this opportunity through a club to do one of those poster board make a pretend innovation kind of thing. And so that was kind of the genesis of what is today resembles that original innovation. It was a group of us that got together and came up with this. We won a couple of prizes and then got to college, and then, everyone kind of went their own ways.
15: Right.
16: My sophomore year of college, we, started taking it more seriously, ended up recruiting, more of the team, new team members, and, we're here today. Having raised over $175,000
15: on
16: the project and our mission to increase access to reproductive health information for women around the world.
15: Awesome. So what is Sensible? What does it do?
16: Yeah, so it's essentially a smart sticker that you can attach onto a period pad. The smart sticker collects and analyzes menstrual blood in real time. And our mission here is menstrual blood is something that every month we kind of just, we wear our pads or menstrual cups, tampons, whatever you use, and we kind of don't think much more about it than that. It's get your period, get through the symptoms, and you throw away your products as you go if you use the disposable ones. Our kind of idea here was we ended up reading this paper at the very beginning about how menstrual blood has 385 proteins that are unique to menstrual blood. And so it kind of blows your mind there where you're thinking, oh my God, for centuries, we haven't been looking at this incredibly valuable source of information. Centuries, women have gone not knowing almost 385 pieces of information about their bodies. So that can mean a secret to understanding endometriosis, PMOS, which we struggle to diagnose. It takes 7 to 10 years in the status quo for people to get diagnosed because we aren't able to understand or capture the right signals. So our hypothesis is that menstrual blood is the key to all of that. We start with endometriosis, PMOS monitoring, identifying early risk factors, and actually fill in the informational gaps and remove the unpredictability that so many women have normalized for themselves when it comes to their period. That's essentially our goal. It's this affordable, disposable sticker that you can use month on month that's connected to an app where they can monitor from the comfort of their own home information about their bodies.
15: Awesome. What have you found so far?
16: Yeah. So, we've been super lucky. We're doing a research study right now where we're collecting donations for menstrual blood to understand how inflammation, some of the markers can help us create an understanding of the inflammation, the low-grade inflammation that happens when you're on your period. And we've also understood that menstrual blood is just kind of such a finicky material.
15: Mm-hmm.
16: It's very different, its composition, from the rest, from venous blood that you actually, you get drawn at the doctor's office every year. It's completely different, its composition. And so when we've been engineering the product, we've had to be very intentional about the components, actually filtering that blood and being able to capture it, because a lot of the tissue also dies really quickly. So being able to preserve the blood and enough volume to actually run a valuable test, to get a valuable piece of information, that's been a big engineering challenge for us. But we're coming up on the cusp of, kind of working through those challenges, and we're super excited to say that we're going to have an MVP done by the end of August, and we're looking to be raising our pre-seed round in September. So that's a lot of the progress that we've made, and we're excited, if you or anyone who's listening knows someone who's interested and willing to donate their menstrual blood, this is, it could be incredibly pivotal to a study that can help us understand the women's body more.
15: Speaking with Nandini Kanthi again, SensiblePad.com is the website. Sensible is the company. Go there and find out more about the organization, the work they do, that study that's coming up. As far as the product goes, who is it kind of tailored for? Is this specifically for women who might be like at risk of or potentially diagnosed with endometriosis, or is it something that everyone can benefit from?
16: Yeah, that's our goal. We want everyone to benefit from it. So when you're young and you're first understanding and learning your menstrual cycle, there's so much that you don't understand about it. In addition to the fact that like we just don't get the education we need to manage our periods. So we want women to start using this early, from the first period when they're a young girl. We want them to start using it because that's how you catch the signals. You catch them early, not 7 years in, not 10 years in. And so whether or not you're at risk for endometriosis or PMOS, or you're just someone that has really bad period cramps, there are ways to understand, monitor, and measure. And our goal is to be able to do that, provide that kind of information and service for women. And so that's essentially our goal. It's for any woman out there that wants to understand more about her period. And so we're launching to try to make this product as affordable as possible, so that any woman doesn't have to think twice about being able to get access.
15: Have you gotten up to the point where like people can use it now? Are people using it now?
16: So we're still in the R&D phase.
15: Okay.
16: So, you know, our big goal is like with women's health, right? There's so many products out there and so many people are, you know, supplements and tools that are like, oh, we can do this, that, and this. And we want to be very intentional. We're going to do the studies. We're going to publish the studies, get third party validation. That's going to take time. But building the support network around it and doing the R&D right now, we're so excited about everything we're learning. So hopefully we're able to get this product on the shelves in the next couple of years.
15: I was looking at the website and we were talking about this before we started. Like the first thing that jumped to mind is like an ooh, I'm not sure kind of thing is it's 2026. There's attacks on reproductive rights all over the country. Mm-hmm. A lot of women are not going to be comfortable like having their information about their cycles, like going onto an app that can then that information can be accessed potentially by governments who might not want to use this in positive ways. How do you respond to people who come to you with that?
16: That is our number one challenge that we are put at the forefront of everything we're building. You know, privacy is so important because that essentially becomes a barrier to healthcare. Mm. We don't want that to be the case. So we're building a team of engineers right now who are going to be addressing how to actually control the transfer of information from the device to the app in a way that is secure. How can we de-identify the data in a way that, you know, allows our algorithm to be just as effective, but we're still able to protect and make people feel safe. And we're also, our philosophy is we're not going to hide claims in the depths of like this really long privacy policy. We're going to be upfront with you, make it very clear what you're signing up for. And our goal is to just build trust through transparency. So like, absolutely, that is the number one concern for us. We don't want to become another, you know, another avenue for women to feel vulnerable again.
15: Speaking with Nandini Kanthi again, Sensible is the company, sensiblepad.com is the website, and this is a conversation called The Changemakers, which is made possible every month by Launch Chapel Hill. Launchchapelhill.com is their website. Are you in the launch cohort now? Is that where
16: yeah,
15: you are?
16: So,
15: yeah, so how is that going?
16: It, amazing. So we did their cohort last year,
15: okay, yep.
16: But we work out of that building every day. We have a lab, we work in their co-working space, and their community is just amazing. So I was just at one of their networking events this morning. So just an amazing community of people. Any student entrepreneur, any local entrepreneur that needs a support network, Launch is the place to go. Just a huge shout out to Emil Runge, Naomi, Cheryl, Kimmy, Juliet, the whole team there, and Ann Glauber at Gillings at the public health school at UNC, who introduced us to them. These are people who are your cheerleaders and who are your champions.
15: Just in terms of like launching a business like this, what's been the most surprising thing along the way?
16: Yeah. I mean, it's a lot of things. It's a learning in progress. So, it's definitely been like building the right kind of team and the mentors to surround you to get things done. It's like you need people who are going to be problem solvers. So it's like people who, like, yeah, we talk about something and they go out and do it because they've been told to do it is great. But more than that, you need people who are self-starters. You need people who are passionate about the problem. And that's our number one thesis when we recruit for the team. Anyone who is passionate about a problem and an issue, they're going to go and figure out how to solve that problem on their own. They're so invested. They're going to be reading articles in their free time and like understanding and pitching ideas at meetings. Like, oh, what if we did this? What if we did that? Those are the kinds of people that we're looking for. And I think it took us some time to get to a place where we understood how to actually recruit and hire for the team. Because it's so easy to like, everyone's super excited at the beginning and then you start to teeter off.
15: Right,
16: so,
15: right.
16: We've just been super lucky to have a team we are now 14 people who are just, it's a combination of students and, you know, people, our PhD in biomedical engineering, who's our CTO, Jing Yao. Just a great team of people who are energized, but it did take a while to get there. That's been a big, big challenge.
15: Actually, probably not like that long in the grand scheme of things, but it probably feels like a long time, right?
16: Yeah.
15: Just getting it off the ground. How long ago was high school for you?
16: Okay, so some math. I graduated 2023.
15: Okay.
16: From Enloe High School in Raleigh. And then now I actually took this past year off to work full time on the startup because I needed that kind of time. And I'm going back to school just to finish it off. And then so I'll be coming into my junior year.
15: Awesome. What is next? I know you got the study that's coming up beyond that. Like, what's the time frame for this project?
16: Yeah. I mean, what's next is, you know, we have a lot of things lined up. It's, you know, the MVP, running studies, you know, trying to do biomarker discovery because, again, the field and the industry that we're in, what we're trying to innovate, it's so new. The science and the understanding around menstrual blood is so new, which means there's such an opportunity for us to uncover and discover really the potential of the information it can give us. And that's what we're excited about. So that is going to be our big goal in the years to come is like doing that innovation, iterating on the device. We're also gearing up, like I said, for that pre-seed raise. And we're also applying for big government grants as well. So a lot of building block steps that are coming up. But the thing that I'm most interested about and excited about is like being in that lab and, you know, really being a part of the innovation, because that's really what excites me, and being able to connect that with the customer and seeing just how meaningful a tool like this is to them. Like some of the conversations I've had where women just come up to us and are like they start crying because they're like, wow, I wish I had this, because the uncertainty that we have around our menstrual cycles is so emotional. We go through so much. Like we wake up on the morning of our periods and we feel period pain. We just sit there and we take it and we go through the day as if everything's okay. And that's actually not okay. That has long-term effects, like not addressing the pain, not addressing the symptoms. So just seeing how meaningful this tool and what we're working on and the mission that we're behind and pushing, it motivates us, me and everyone on the team every single day.
15: I have to ask, like, what was the first experience like someone came up to you and like actually got emotional about the work that you're doing and how helpful it can be? Like, what was that feeling for you?
16: Yeah, so there's actually two moments. This was actually about a month ago. We were at I'm losing track of time.
15: That's why you had to do the math on high school.
16: Yeah, no, thank you for helping me. around in May, we did this competition called the Luby Pitch Comp at UNC. It was actually run by Launch Chapel Hill in Innovate Carolina. And we finished the pitch and, you know, someone pulled us aside. This is someone that he's been part of our support system for a while. We've known them. They come to us and they're like, you know, I've heard you pitch, but today, like, I got emotional because I thought about my journey with, you know, my body, my health, and, you know, my fertility journey. And it's just something that I just still to this day, after going to doctor after doctor, I still don't understand why my body behaves the way that it does. And when you go up there and you talk about how, you know, you're working to help bridge that gap in information and bring me the confidence and the trust and the understanding and the education that I've been missing for so long, I hear

0: to learn more. I want to understand more, and I want to understand how we can support them. And I hear that a lot, like fathers, brothers, you know, coming up to us and talking about like their daughters and their wives and their partners going through things. And they're like, they would love them. They would love this kind of tool, this kind of product. And so that, in a, like, you can see the emotional toll that it takes on not just a person, a woman, or a menstruator, but also the people around them and their support system. So we're not just building, we're building this for everyone. For everyone that has a loved one, everyone that they themselves are experiencing the uncertainty around their periods and want more information, we're building it for them.
1: 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Nandini Kanthi, thank you so much for being with us today.
0: Wait, thank you so much. 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
5: It's time for Speaking of Schools, our regular check-in with the area school districts. And on this edition of Speaking of Schools, we'll be talking Orange County Schools. And we have a very special guest, the National Principal of the Year, Orange High School Principal Jason Johnson. Thank you for being here.
6: Thank you. I appreciate it.
5: First of all, congratulations. What was that like, getting that news?
6: A little heart-stopping. You know, the award ceremony was in Washington, D.C., my wife was there. So when they started reading the description, she knew it was me. But I guess I was just a little bit in La La Land because I didn't realize it was me. But it was an awesome feeling. We was in a room, about 500 people, and just hearing them applaud me is something special, as well as people in Orange County. They were watching online, and they're calling me, and they're texting me. And people just in North Carolina in general that I know were calling and texting me while I'm still on the stage giving the acceptance speech.
5: That's pretty fun. Yeah. So did you like take a half hour later to start answering people after everything had calmed down?
6: No, actually, you know, we finished up the award ceremony, and me and my wife, we ran back to the room. You know, we did our little happy dance, and then we changed our clothes real quick and said, hey, let's go just take a walk. And then later on that night, I slowly started responding to people, but it was just like, let's just get out of this environment and let's talk about it and just celebrate between me and you.
5: Orange High School Principal Jason Johnson talking about the experience of being named the National Principal of the Year. And let's back up a little bit. The last time you were on this show, you were the district's principal of the year, right there, state principal of the year. That's right. You're scaling up and up and up. Yeah. Next time, you'll be the galactic principal of the year.
6: That's the goal.
5: So back it up a little bit. Fill folks in on your backstory a little bit, because it's pretty compelling, the being the principal and then being away for a while and coming back and then winning the award. Walk us through that a little bit.
6: Well, how far do you want me to go back?
5: As far as you feel necessary.
6: Because I'm pretty old. well, you know, I started my teaching career pretty close to here in Chatham County. I only taught for 4 years. I spent 1 year teaching in Guilford County. But then my first job was in Orange County as an administrator, as assistant principal at A.L. Standback.

0: Then I got a wonderful opportunity to work at a school in Greensboro as a principal. And then I came back to Orange County and I opened up Gravity Hill Middle School. And that was a complete joy. I love Gravity Hill and I love A.L. Standback. Shouts out to them. Also, after I left Gravity, I went to North Carolina Department of Public Instruction as a school transformation coach. And then that's when I, after 1 year, I got an opportunity to be my first time at Orange High School. So I got an opportunity to be the principal at Orange High School. I went to central office for 5 years, and then I made the decision to come back to Orange High School. And obviously, it's the best decision I've made professionally. And what went into the making that decision? I missed the staff. I missed the students. I missed Friday night football. I missed the games. I missed Orange High.
1: I feel like you're answering the question that I was going to ask next in some ways, because I spent 15 years as a high school teacher, and I had several principals during that time of varying degrees of effectiveness. I also had a lot of people asking me if that was a track that I wanted to go on, and I did not want to go on that track at all, because I the challenges presented by being a building principal are a different scale, a different level. And in a lot of ways, it's stuff that I liked least about education. There's a degree of discipline. There's a bunch of paperwork. What is it about being a principal and leading a building that you like?
0: Oh, putting all the pieces together, right? Putting all the pieces in terms of ensuring students are safe, ensuring that students are learning, but also ensuring the adults they're growing as teachers and they're growing as leaders. Also bringing the community together, like Orange High School is one community, and bringing the community together. And I also enjoy the challenges. I enjoy the hard times. I enjoy, sometimes I have to make tough staffing decisions. Sometimes I have to make tough student decisions. I just love everything about being a principal.
1: The voice of Jason Johnson as we talk Principal of the Year. What is it that you got pretty emotional when you were kind of listing those things that you missed about that community and what drew you back? And obviously we can talk about the numerous awards and it kind of fills in a lot of blanks for people. But I feel like you strike me as somebody who is very willing to accept those accolades because you feel like the work has been done. What is that work? What are you most proud of at Orange High School?
0: I'm proud of everything at Orange High School. I'm proud of the students. I'm proud of the work that they put in and day out. I'm proud that they have Panther pride. I'm also proud of the staff, right? Like coming out of COVID was very difficult. But they hung in there with me. I have a very loyal staff, and I have a staff that they're willing to learn, they're willing to grow. So you know, with the staff and the students I have and the community that support me, it makes it very easy for me to jump up in the morning and get out of bed and go to work. And I live 3 minutes from the school. So that makes it even more great because now I'm a part of the community.
1: Do you feel that on a daily basis? Are you interacting with people that you know from the schools just out in the community since you're right there next to the school?
0: Well, I love interacting in the community. But what a lot of community members don't know, oftentimes, whether you're an administrator or a teacher, oftentimes living in a community brings about different challenges, right? Because you like to hang out and not necessarily around your students or whatnot. And I tell you, when I decided to come back to Orange High School, my wife, we was living in Whitsitt, which is about 30 minutes from Orange High School. And she said, the only way you go back to Orange is if you're living in the community, because you can't do the 30-minute drive because you're old. And you're going to get tired, and the Friday nights get long. So living in the community has been a huge benefit, and I love seeing the kids out. It's interesting when I see them in the gym. I caught some kids one day playing football in Food Line, so that was pretty interesting. So that just gave me another reason to yell at them.
1: Visiting with Orange High School Principal Jason Johnson. What's kind of walk me through this time of year for a principal? It's kind of a weird moment in the year academically where you're. I feel like the staff has that month of July where the administrative staff have made that pivot and you're going into the next year where maybe a lot of the rest of the staff is kind of still on summer mode, and now August hits and like kind of everybody's starting to come back. So where are we for Orange High School? What are you looking forward to at this point?
0: Well, at Orange, we're in a really good spot. We're staffed up, meaning everybody's hired. It's a lot of excitement. Just coming to this interview today, I was pulled from a meeting about this upcoming school year, especially talking with my APs, and we were working on student communication and parent communication that was going to go out. But right now, Orange High School is just is buzzing. Like, we have the band is in the lobby playing. All the athletic teams are back. So it's just a lot of excitement. This is the beginning. August 1st is the beginning of the school year for Orange High School.
1: Absolutely. This is a news program, and obviously the National Principal of the Year is news, but just from a community standpoint, what should folks know about the upcoming school year? Anything newsy or exciting from Orange High School that should be on folks' radar?
0: Well, for Orange County Schools, we have the Orange County Schools Back to School Fair this Saturday, August 8th. And then, of course, August 20th, all the schools will have their back to school open house. So just get with your school and check out what time those open houses are. And then the first day of school is August 24th.
1: That's going to be here before we know it. I've got some stuff I need to do before the kids go back to school.
0: We all do.
1: Starting to feel that pressure a little bit all of a sudden as it turns to August. Visiting with Orange High School Principal and National Principal of the Year, Jason Johnson. And I've got like one more question, and we've got a couple minutes left, so I can make this one pretty brief. If you could, I know that we're in a challenging time for schools, you know, to simplify it wildly, the budget is a big challenge for every school. If you could snap your fingers and be able to use a magic batch of money for something at Orange High School, what would it be? What do you feel like the biggest pressing need is at this moment?
0: If I could snap my finger for anything and use a bucket of money, it would be to pay my staff more. Ensure that my staff are not working two or three jobs to make ends meet. I do have teachers at Orange High School, and teachers across this state of North Carolina are working multiple jobs. But if we expect our kids to get a great education, we have to ensure that our staff members are working one job that will enable them to give the kids the best education possible, because part of education is all about giving students feedback. Do your teachers really have time to give feedback and plan for lessons when they're working two or three jobs? So I would definitely pay not just Orange High School staff more money, but teachers across the state. And when I say teachers, I'm including bus drivers, I'm including office staff, I'm including everyone that's working with the school system.
1: I like that answer a lot. This is a thing that I didn't feel real comfortable saying a bunch when I was a teacher, that teachers should be paid more. But now that I'm not a teacher, I'm very willing to say, hey, yeah, a teacher having two or three jobs is a problem, because there are four or five jobs worth of stuff that an individual teacher can do. If you are working, you know, an 80-hour work week as a teacher, there's still stuff that you're leaving on the table that you could do that you probably want to do that you can't do. So if you start piling other real jobs on top of that, it's not appropriate. And I say that from the standpoint of it's not appropriate to put educators in that position where to pay their bills or to live a reasonable life, they've got to do that, because there is so much stuff that a teacher can do that they'd rather be spending that time enhancing their students' outcomes.
0: Well, and imagine a classroom with 25 young adults all the way down to five-year-olds is a very difficult task, and it's an art form, and you should be paid for that art form.
1: Speaking with Jason Johnson from Orange High School, and we are just about out of time. Is there anything else that you wanted to mention? Anyone you want to shout out before we wrap up?
0: Absolutely. I got to shout out my family, my wife, Heather, my son, Jason, my daughter, Addison, my other daughter, Ava, and my baby daughter, Aiden, who we affectionately call Sissy. I also want to shout out the office staff at Orange High School for always taking care of me and ensuring I'm in places on time, like getting to this interview on time. I also want to shout out the teachers and students at Orange High School. Thank you. Thank you for Panther Pride, and thank you for making Orange High School the place that it deserves to be. And I would also like to shout out Dr. Jones. Thank you for being our fearless leader of Orange County Schools.
1: Jason Johnson, thank you so much for being here. Thanks for the work that you do, and have a great upcoming school year.
0: Thank you. You too.
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1: 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We are joined now in studio by Chapel Hill Town Council member Louis Rivers. Thanks for being here.
6: Yeah, thanks for having me.
1: Is this the first time that you've been on News on the Hill since you were elected?
6: I think so.
1: I think so, too. Well, yeah. Well, thanks for being here. Welcome. Appreciate it. That is actually kind of where I wanted to start. You're still in your first year on council. How is it going so far?
6: It's a big learning curve. So a lot to learn. I've enjoyed it. I think I like getting into details and kind of mundane policy stuff, and that's a lot of town governance. So I've enjoyed that and getting to know the other council members well, giving a chance to serve Chapel Hill. So it's been a good first year.
1: I've always imagined that it's a whole lot of reading. Is there a lot of reading that gets passed on to you?
6: There's a lot of reading. So we get our packets for every council meeting. And then there's other reading you do. I imagine other council members have the same experience that, like, there's just a lot of stuff that you're kind of expected to understand and know. And, you know, in the meeting, I'm like, yeah. And then I get home. I was like, okay, let me spend some time reading on what I'm actually hearing.
1: And so just opening up, like, a network of, like, here's a thing I need to know about. And then you got to go learn about that and then come back to where you started and go forward until it happens again.
6: Yeah. And, like, you know, I'm not a public policy person, so I've been reading up on, like, just public policy in general and how we think about public policy, especially at a municipal level here in North Carolina.
1: Yeah, and that's obviously part of the nuance, right, is that it's the municipal level, and it's a state that, you know, has different rules than some other states, and, yeah. And obviously that is going to vary state to state anyway. Does it feel like it's a greater learning curve as – we were talking off mic about your background and environmental work, and I've always kind of been an advocate of, like, we need more people, obviously in environmental work, but also just from, like, regular walks of life instead of, like, what the – kind of prototypical politician or public servant path is. Does it feel like there's a greater learning curve coming from a different discipline like that?
6: I feel like the learning curve is pretty – I think it's steep for me. But I think, you know, the point you made, I don't know if this is what you were thinking, but, like, so much of our politicians are lawyers. They kind of come from this one profession, the legal profession. Or, you know, sometimes from, like, a nonprofit world, but there's a lot of lawyers. And it makes sense because we set up this super legalistic framework for our governance, and I think it's kind of hard for people to break their way in. In terms of environment, yeah, I talk to my wife all the time, and she says that there are things that you know that you just – I assume everyone knows what I know, but increasingly she says that's not the case. So I've been doing environmental work. I graduated in 2006, so I've been working pretty solidly since 2006 in the environmental area. So, I've been doing it for a while.
1: It's like part of there are things you just take for granted that are like obvious that actually need to be explained and fleshed out. I totally get that. I've always, I come from a background of education, and I've always wanted there to be more educators in public office. And it's one of those things where there's a financial barrier too, right? The timing and the financial barrier of it, where it's like, there are a lot of educators that would make great leaders and elected officials. But even if you take the finance out of it, just the time it takes to run for office is time that you're literally taking away from improving your students' lives. And that's a hard call to make.
6: Yeah. And I think I have a friend. So Michigan just had its elections on Tuesday, and there was that big Senate race. But I also have a friend. I used to be at Michigan State University. That's my first faculty position. I have a friend who's a former professor, and she's like, I want to run for state senate. So she ran for state senate in Michigan. The primary was Tuesday. Rashida Harrison, she won her primary seat. And if she wins, she thinks she's going to lead the faculty and do this. So she has these years of experience on faculty that she's going to bring to the position. But the big difference is that a senator in Michigan gets paid roughly $76,000 a year. And here in North Carolina, we pay our legislators so little money that we end up with it being kind of a side gig for rich people.
1: Right. I feel like it's in some ways, if you start factoring in like all the things that are incidentally going to come up, you're like breaking even as a state rep. Right? You still got to get to Raleigh and back all
6: and you
1: over
6: may
1: and over
6: not
1: and...
6: break even.
1: Yeah, so even if that weren't the case, there are still just barriers that make it people who are affluent are the ones that are looking into running for office.
6: Yeah. Exactly. The raising money, a lot of people, you start with your own personal network. And if you're affluent, your personal network's probably pretty also affluent. So it just helps you have a leg up. I really wish that it was easier for normal people to get involved in politics. And here in North Carolina, especially in case of pay with the legislature. And then, slightly tangential is that we have a lot of people that moved to Chapel Hill particularly from all over the country. And I think a lot of those people come from states where you have a different municipal type of governance. So I'd tell us that we have like a town manager type of government. A lot of people are like, oh, well, I'm from New Jersey. What does that mean? So I think it's a different model for our chief executive officer to be a town manager as opposed to the mayor. And I think, I think sometimes people come here and they kind of expect the mayor to be that chief executive. But it's a different model. It's a different system here in North Carolina.
1: Visiting with Louis Rivers from the Chapel Hill Town Council. And we're kind of talking big picture governance here. We should probably zoom into Chapel Hill in particular. just to kind of ease us into that conversation, what has been the most surprising thing for you since you've been on the council, kind of like making that crossover to being an engaged observer in the community as opposed to somebody who's on the council and is in it?
6: The amount of phone calls. And of course, phone calls from like citizens and emails, but like just phone calls with other council members. So again, going to like North Carolina municipal law, you're not allowed to have a quorum of council members meet outside of the public. So if we don't have a chance to talk about it in a work session or talk about it in a council meeting, that means you need to have like one-on-one calls with other council members. So you're kind of constantly playing phone tag with other council members to see where they stand on an issue and going back and forth. So that has been surprising because I was never a big phone person, but I'm on the phone much more than I used to be.
1: I remember there being – I don't remember the specifics of the incident, and I don't remember if it was Orange County Commissioners or Chapel Hill Town Council, but there was some – non-government related thing that everybody was just going to be at. And they had to put out an announcement the day before legally that like they were all going to be in the same place. And I was like, what is this? And then I realized it was because there's a law that like you can't have an unannounced meeting, right?
6: And I was thinking like, maybe we could have like a Christmas party or something. But like those things are kind of tricky because you can't have the whole council in this one meeting. I mean, like technically it could be like informal. You're not going to discuss business, but come on. If you have all of us in one place, something's going
7: to
6: come up.
7: What if everybody just happens to be having lunch at Med Deli? Is that
6: exactly.
7: Where it doesn't even have everybody. It's like a quorum, right? Just like half of the council happens to get lunch there.
6: Yeah.
7: Suddenly there's an issue. What's the having run for this office and kind of having an idea of the work that you were wanting to get involved with, what aspect of that do you feel like has been successful so far? You're like, I want to make this sort of a difference, and then you've been able to actually do that or have a say in what happens.
6: You know, in the last legislative session, I don't know if we got much coverage for this, but I was, you know, with ICE, I'm concerned about Fourth Amendment workplaces. And we did pass a proclamation. I don't think it's what everybody wanted to hear from us, but I was proud that we were able to reach a consensus amongst council members, which there's a pretty broad spectrum about what do we do in terms of like making a proclamation around Fourth Amendment workplaces. And we were able to get there. So like I was glad to see us able to talk to each other and get to a place where we could get something out there saying that we're supporting these populations that are under threat. I think also just learning more about local issues in particular. Well, so I'm looking forward to it. Well, two things. Getting my head wrapped around land use management. Well, my head's not really wrapped around it. But, you know, we have there's a new LUMO coming up, and I'm interested to dig into that. So that's kind of exciting. It's not officially passed yet, but a lot of that work has been done. And that's something I don't think our last LUMO was updated in 2000. This LUMO we're working with has been updated over the years, but I think it was written in 2006, 2003. It's been a while. So it's good that we see that update coming. So I feel good about that. Yeah, and I'm looking forward to this upcoming session. I think the biggest thing is this first session, I kind of learned what I need to be more effective.
7: That makes sense. There's a lot of logistics there. There's a lot of understanding what your role actually is. You know, and we've seen that. I haven't even been in town that long, but since I've been hosting the news and paying attention, I've been able to see it play out where it's, I'm sure this happens at every level, but you have some sort of idea of what it is that, in this case, the town council does, and then you get elected, and it's not exactly what you thought it was. Where it's not exactly, you can't just be like, oh, we should do this. There's like all these barriers and all these little avenues that you got to go down. I did want to ask about LUMO specifically, given your environmental background. Is that something where it's like you've got opinions, you're going to get into that, you know, that portion of the LUMO? I mean, we're talking about like 800-page document. So it's all of this is kind of with a grain of salt in terms of like how deep you're going to get into it. But environmentally, is that something that you think you're going to look at even closer given your background? Or do you feel like on the big environmental issues, everybody on the town council is more or less on the same page?
6: Well, yeah, that's a great question. I think we are on the same page. I think all of us definitely know that climate change is real, is happening. Even and very much relate to that, we all realize that like flooding is an issue for a lot of people here in Chapel Hill.
7: Right. That's been an issue since before we started seeing more volatile weather patterns with climate change.
6: And it's just been exacerbated. I think Chantel was such emblematic of what we're going to see going forward. Maybe not to those extremes, but like even the rain we've gotten the last couple of weeks, we'll get like so much rain in 30 minutes and then maybe no more rain for like the next 2 or 3 days. So like this change in rain pattern, this more kind of flash flooding. But getting back to the LUMO, so we definitely want to think about how do we make sure that we don't exacerbate the flooding that we have in town? How do we think about new construction? But also we do want Chapel Hill to be a place where we have people live. We want dense, you know, kind of settlement amongst our urban corridors, especially our transit corridors. And the question is, like, in some ways, those are conflicting goals. And they're goals that I think, personally, I value both of them. I would like more dense housing, more missing middle housing, especially along our transit corridors. But at the same time, I don't want that housing to lead to, like, the exacerbate flooding issues, lead to greater impervious surface. So I think what I am looking for as we go forward, you know, looking at this new LUMO is how are these goals being met within that document? And are there places where these goals are conflicting with each other? And where those goals are conflicting with each other, how do we balance those, that tension? And I think that's something that we would have to get into the details to see. Or not even the details. I would like to see, like, you know, hey, we do these measures. These changes are really going to help us achieve this goal. These measures are going to help us increase density. These measures are going to help with, like, flooding. Where do they conflict? And then that's where we have the discussion at. So I think as council members, we shouldn't be getting too into the technical details. We're not planners. We have great staff that have done a lot of work on this. But we do need to be up there at the policy level saying that, like, well, if environmental needs are conflicting with these density needs, which way do we go?
7: Makes a lot of sense. We're visiting with Louis Rivers from the Chapel Hill Town Council, and we are just about out of time, believe it or not. Time flies when you're having fun. And I'm sure that there's some stuff going on around town that you wanted to mention or shout outs or something. So I'll just kind of turn it over to you for the last couple minutes here.
6: Well, the big thing is students are coming back. You know, I teach at NC State and students come back August. I start back to teaching on August 17th. Students will be back here at UNC on August 17th. Super excited to see the students back. So welcome back, students. For people in town, just a little bit of patience. There's always a little bit of... You know, when students first get on.
7: Never been going around Chapel Hill before. They're suddenly going around Chapel
6: Yes.
7: Hill. And you can tell.
6: Yeah. So a little bit of patience because, you know, I tell people we're all here because a lot of us are here because of the university, some form of fashion. So, like, you know, we're all young at once. So let's give young people a little bit of grace and patience as they get back and acclimate the town. Also, to go back to it, the LUMO, we have this new LUMO coming out. I encourage people, I think the staff has some office hours to come and visit about it. If you're trying to get a hold of the document, email me. My email's on the website. We have it out there. I think it's important that people, it's a huge document, like you're saying. So, but I think it's important that if you have questions about it, definitely engage with us. And it's a big thing for our community.
7: It's something that will influence decisions for decades to come. So it's now's the time to get to know it.
6: Yeah.
7: Before we finish up, I did want to ask: did you teach last semester as well, or are you lead? Is this a kind of rebirth of that type of career for you?
6: So I've been back at university for 1 year. So I taught last.
7: So you got the full year under your belt. Then.
6: Yeah.
7: How's that going?
6: I miss working with young people. I really enjoy research, so I have some ongoing research projects that's good to get back to. I taught an interesting class last year on hurricanes and social systems, so it's interesting. 2025 or 4 was the 20th anniversary of Hurricane Katrina, so we kind of use that as a spoke for this class. This year I'll be teaching about the National Environmental Protection Act, so I'll be teaching NEPA policy, which I'm kind of dreading because NEPA policy is all up in the air right. with our current administration.
7: But like this is very much a current event. Instead, I thought it was going to be a historical dive, and Now it's a current event.
6: Yes, it's much less retrospective than I'm used to it being. So, but I really like campus. I like NC State. I like UNC. I like young people. They don't keep me young. I just keep getting older, and they let me know how old I am. But it's good to be around fresh energy and people, really smart people with good ideas.
7: Absolutely. We are visiting with Louis Rivers. We are out of time. I appreciate you taking the time to come in this afternoon, and we'll make it less of an interval before we visit again.
6: Yeah, sorry. I'm so wordy.
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1: ABC News, I'm Brian Clark. Overnight, the Senate confirmed President Trump's choice for Attorney General, says ABC's Olivia Rubin.
2: A major win for Todd Blanche, who overcame opposition from within his own party to narrowly secure the votes he needed here. The deciding vote coming from Senator Bill Cassidy, who announced he would support Blanche, even though he said he's not perfect. Cassidy framing it as a choice between Blanche and someone potentially worse.
1: The Supreme Court will likely decide the fate of President Trump's White House ballroom after the D.C. Circuit Court of Appeals blocked construction, saying that each president's a temporary tenant of the White House with no authority over the property. Authorities in Michigan say three people who were missing for 3 days after a tubing trip were found safe. The two adults and a 9-year-old boy were found near a boat ramp about 7 miles from where they set out. Police say all three were being evaluated at hospitals. This is ABC News. Fresh evidence that lifestyle changes can help prevent dementia. A study published in Neurology found that people who entered old age with normal blood pressure, no diabetes, and no history of smoking lived 13 years longer without dementia than those who had all three risk factors. Yuri Benajad with the ABC News Medical Unit says
3: previous studies have found that eating a balanced diet, staying physically active, and challenging your brain with new skills can also help reduce your risk. But genetics can also play a role here. That's something that is out of our control. Doctors say it's normal to have memory changes as we age, but with dementia, those forgetful moments can really disrupt daily life. And while there is no cure, there are treatments that can slow the progression of the disease.
1: Authorities in Illinois say the remains of 56 people were found improperly stored and decomposing at a Chicago funeral home. The license of one of the directors has been suspended. Police are investigating to determine if criminal charges are coming. I'm Brian Clark, ABC News.
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11: In the this week's Chapelboro Week in Review. A fight over a possible natural gas pipeline in Chatham County, an iconic Chapel Hill restaurant abruptly closed, and familiar names become new county commissioners in Chatham and Orange. All that and more in this week's Chapelboro Week in Review on 97.9 The Hill. I'm Aaron Kay. 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We begin this week in Chatham County, where residents turned out at a specially called county commissioners meeting Wednesday to weigh in on a proposed 28-mile natural gas pipeline that would run from Siler City to Moncure. The energy company Enbridge says it's necessary to support the county's rapid growth, but residents say they're worried about the impacts on property values and the environment, among other things. With the full story, 97.9 The Hill's Henry Taylor.
12: At the Chatham County Agriculture and Conference Center, more than 300 residents and activists poured into the main auditorium hall for a special meeting on a proposed Enbridge natural gas pipeline. Enbridge plans to use eminent domain laws to survey and ultimately create 50-foot wide easements on private property in order to complete the 12-inch wide pipeline. During public comment, the Chatham County Board of Commissioners heard concerns from 50 people who are against the development, many of whom have received notice from the company that their property could soon host an easement.
13: Fossil fuels are not the future. They are truly fossils, dinosaurs of the past.
14: Natural gas pipelines explode with alarming frequency in the United States.
15: There's not a third grader in this county that doesn't know how important the environment is to their future. And we adults need to start acting like it.
12: John Dunning is one of the Chatham County property owners who may end up with the pipeline near his home. During his time at the podium, he responded to the rumors that the project could be used to support a data center.
16: I asked the board, how does that constitute public necessity? How does that constitute the use of eminent domain by a Canadian company and local assistance to steal my American Chatham County soil and put my family at danger? Those of us losing our land need the board to help us understand why your local Chatham County residents are expected to carry this huge burden in order to fill the coffers for private players who have no genuine interest in the prosperity of our Chatham County.
12: One group in attendance was the Chatham County Bridge Brigade, an activist organization which uses large signs to spread messages to drivers passing under bridges. Outside the meeting, members held signs with slogans like "There is no Planet B" and "Enbridge fuels climate chaos." Brigade member and Pittsburgh resident Mary Blevins said she was surprised to learn that Enbridge's access to people's property would go beyond the initial installation of the pipeline.
17: Once that pipeline goes in, if they get their 50-foot right-of-way in the future, they can extend it without any okay, or they don't have to ask the residents. They can just make it bigger.
12: Another speaker at the meeting was Sarah Heilman, the clean energy strategist at NC Warn, a nonprofit which advocates for environmental causes across North Carolina. She said while the state is rapidly developing, a natural gas pipeline would cause more harm than good.
18: Any investment that North Carolina makes into fossil fuel infrastructure is one that further entrenches us in a fossil fuel future. If we do, in fact, need more power to fuel growing businesses in the state, I think it's important that we fuel those businesses with clean energy. So local solar installations, battery installations, these are faster to install, cheaper, much more equitable, and less polluting than these proposed fossil fuel projects.
12: She said both her organization and the Haw River Assembly are urging the county to ask the state to require an environmental impact statement. They also want the county to request individual permits for any area where the pipeline would go under water sources, rather than allowing Enbridge to use one permit for the whole project. These are ultimately state-level decisions, as Chatham County Commissioner Amanda Robertson shared in a written statement from the board. Quote, as a county government in North Carolina, our authority over the approval process and ultimate outcome of a project of this nature is limited. However, where the county does have authority and influence, it is important that our decisions are informed by the voices of our community. Hearing directly from our residents helps guide how the board exercises any authority available to us and considers any actions the county may take. Shiloh Dahm, an attorney specializing in eminent domain law, explained that because utility companies have considerable rights of early access to begin planning and developing projects, the county cannot take direct action to stop the pipeline.
19: From here, there is a regulatory process that unfolds largely at the state level, because this is an intrastate pipeline, meaning that it's only staying within the boundaries of North Carolina. But right now, essentially, most of the regulatory approval happens at the state level and less so at the county level. But these kinds of county governments' choices and community involvement is an important component that will be considered at the state level.
12: And even though Chatham County may have limited power in this instance, Mary Blevins said she appreciated the board's openness to hearing the concerns of the community.
17: There's a lot to be said for people showing up in person and standing up and speaking out. So that's why I'm here. I have no idea if it will have the desired effect, but the fact that the Chatham County commissioners are willing to hold this meeting shows that we voted for a lot of the right people.
12: For 97.9 The Hill, I'm Henry Taylor.
11: Enbridge issued its own statement after the meeting, saying they're still in the design and survey phase and the final route still hasn't been determined. Staying in Chatham, longtime Sheriff Mike Robertson has stepped down from that role after 10 years on the job and stepped into a new position as a Chatham County Commissioner. He took his oath of office late last month and had his first board meeting July 27th. With more on the transition, 97.9 The Hill's Emma Cook.
20: Mike Robertson recently told 97.9 The Hill more about the decision to represent District 3 on Chatham County's Board of Commissioners.
21: This is just another chapter of a different way that I can help people.
20: After former County Commissioner David Delaney ended his four-year term early in May, Robertson accepted the county's appointment for an abbreviated term to fill the empty seat, having already won the Democratic primary election for the role in March. He will formally run unopposed for the four-year position in November. Robertson shared how the transition brought mixed emotions. While ready to graduate from the 24-hour job of being the sheriff, he said he still felt called to serve Chatham.
21: I grew up here and I really want to protect what we have. I think the lake, the streams, the good schools that we have, the beautiful community we have is worth protecting. I also know that growth is coming and you can't stop it all. People have property rights. And so I think some way there's going to be a balancing act between maybe what's coming that you can't stop and how could we guide it in a way that benefits more people.
20: While holding the District 3 seat, he said he was voted into the position by the community as a whole and looks forward to representing everyone in Chatham. In his future work as commissioner, Robertson said he wants to help better explain the why behind board decisions and limitations. For example, he said residents can largely be opposed to new development, but those projects can be difficult to stop if they meet the county's requirements. The former sheriff said that's something the board saw last week during his first meeting as county commissioner.
21: Two of those incidents happened on Monday where I didn't really like either choice, but I had to take the better choice of the two choices that we probably didn't like. I'm going to do the fair thing. I'm going to do the right thing. I don't think I can make everybody happy, so that's not my goal. I would like for everybody to be happy, but I'm just going to do the right thing for Chatham County in the long run.
20: An honorary ceremony marking his retirement as sheriff took place on July 15th and included a crowd of family, friends, current and former colleagues, elected officials, and community leaders. There, Robertson was honored with the Order of the Longleaf Pine, North Carolina's highest civilian honor, recognizing individuals whose service and character have gone above and beyond for their communities. For 97.9 The Hill, I'm Emma Cook.
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7: 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I'm Aaron Keck. In legal news this week, the man accused of killing UNC student Faith Hedgepeth back in 2012 officially pleaded not guilty ahead of a trial that's set to begin next month. Miguel Salguero Olivares issued that plea in court as part of an evidentiary hearing. Olivares was arrested back in 2021. The trial is set to begin September 28th. Another legal development this week has shuttered an iconic Chapel Hill restaurant, at least for now and possibly for good. Bredman's restaurant has been in operation since 1974, but on Wednesday, the Orange County Sheriff's Office padlocked the doors to the spot on Elliott Road, leaving a notice behind saying the restaurant is under a writ of possession. Court filings show Bredman's owners were more than $72,000 behind on rent payments, leading to a default on their lease. Over now to campus, where a UNC alum and major philanthropist made a big announcement last week, pledging all the future profits from his successful fishing boat company to charity. Eddie Smith Jr. owns Grady White Boats in Greenville, and last week he announced in the New York Times that he's transferring control of the company to a trust handled by a charity called Purpose Owned, which will then direct millions of dollars every year to various causes in education, healthcare, environmental conservation, and the Greenville community. Eddie Smith Jr. has made his mark on UNC's campus with donations as well, most notably the Eddie Smith Fieldhouse on campus, named for his father, Eddie Sr. Now we turn to Chapel Hill government, as town officials shared an update this week on the timeline for future development on Legion Road. The town owns 36 acres of property there, with plans to convert part of it into affordable housing and turn the rest of it into a park. A pond that's currently in the center of the property is slated for removal, and that process is set to begin soon after some permitting-related delays last year. With the latest on that, 97.9 The Hill's Brighton McConnell.
8: When completed, the project on the former American Legion property will feature around 168 units of affordable housing,

0: 2024 recommended removing the pond's earthen dam to install a constructed wetland and better comply with modern safety requirements. The pond and its dam would become a sticking point for many community members during the town council's earliest discussions of how to use the Legion Road property. Community members continue to occasionally email and talk with elected officials to advocate for keeping the water feature. With that, Anderson said she recognizes that the upcoming changes people will see on the property during early stages of removal will be difficult.
1: Of course, I know that many in our community have strong attachments to the pond, understandably so. And I just want to assure people that a great deal of thought and planning has gone into these decisions. And of course, we don't take them lightly. It really is a safety risk.
0: The town's updated construction timeline now details how fencing will be installed in the coming weeks around the Legion Road pond and parking area at the former American Legion building. That will establish the construction zone as workers eventually remove the dam, pond, and surrounding trees. To handle any rainfall or stormwater as the dam is taken apart, a new outlet pipe will be constructed where the dam currently is located and will remain in place for the next couple of years. Chapel Hill staff said they expect the removal phase of construction to finish in less than a year, with construction on the affordable housing community beginning as early as 2028. While the delays in 2025 made it so the local government missed applying for the federal low-income housing tax credit program, staff said they are planning to apply next year. With that timeline, Anderson cautioned community members to not expect for the housing and park to be finished quickly, but also to not overreact to the construction site that will be active for many months.
1: This transformation is going to take time, and it's going to happen in phases, and there'll be a period when the former pond area serves also as the staging area for the affordable housing development. I know for some, it's not going to be easy to watch, so I'm just asking for everyone's patience as we work toward the long term of welcoming new neighbors and seeing this property continue to serve our community in a different but equally exciting way. So hang in there, and don't worry. It won't look like an awkward teenager forever. It will eventually look pretty great.
0: Community members with thoughts or questions about the Legion Road project are encouraged to visit and use the town's engagement website, which you can find on chapelboro.com. 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

0: 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Only last week, the Orange County Board of Commissioners appointed Ronnie Dossey to the board, filling a seat left vacant by the death of Commissioner James Etta Bedford in June. Dossey's currently on the Chapel Hill Carborough School Board, and this week she announced she's stepping down from that position after the next school board meeting August 20th and taking her oath of office as a county commissioner at their next meeting on August 25th. With more from Ronnie Dossey, here's 97.9 The Hill's Brighton McConnell.
1: Ronnie Dossey was one of the six people who applied for the vacant District 1 seat in July. She told 97.9 The Hill that she had previously considered following the popular pipeline of serving on the CHCCS Board of Education to running for the Board of County Commissioners. The confluence of Bedford's death and the challenging financial situation of the school district, impacted by the three levels of government, drove Dossey to apply to make the jump this summer.
2: It feels like a time we've got a great board of county commissioners in place to be able to partner with them, bring my skills in finance and strategic planning to help think about how we serve the communities in Orange County.
1: Right now, Dossey is still balancing serving in both roles, preparing in part for a final school board meeting on August 20th, while beginning to get caught up on the county board's ongoing business as it looks to round out the year with a busy fall. The three-term school board member said it's been an adjustment to unravel from the issues she was focused on with CHCCS. But Dossey also relishes in the opportunity to scale that work up to all community members.
2: Now to be able to expand that more broadly to consider how all of our communities across Orange County, how we lead to help support their needs. And so I'm really excited about the work. I will really, really miss my school board service, and I'm excited that there is a fantastic board in place now and one of the strongest administrations under Dr. Rodney Trice, our superintendent. And so I know they're in good hands, and that makes me feel comfortable about being able to make this transition.
1: When Dossey submits her resignation from the Board of Education, it will end her service during 11 years of significant change for the school district. During her tenure, Dossey helped CHCCS navigate a pair of superintendent hires, a response to and return from the COVID-19 pandemic, and declining enrollment trends, which contributed to a series of job cuts and the recent decision to close Glenwood Elementary School. While those were challenging decisions, Dossey said she's also proud of several others she made to better support CHCCS's educators and improve the school board's methods for conducting business.
2: Prioritizing salary increases for teachers over time has continued to be something we've been able to do, and so I'm excited about that progress. It's not enough, clearly, but we are one of the highest paying districts, and so I'm proud of that. Also, thinking about structure on the board, one of the things that I played a role in was to create the committee structure that the board leverages now and how we make further progress outside of board meetings.
1: Dossey is poised to join the county commissioners at a fraught time for government institutions. There are tax rates, economic policies, zoning regulations, and local grants to weigh, all while the state and federal governments are shifting more onus for social services to the local governments. But as she told local Democratic Party leaders during their selection process, Dossey said she is confident in her abilities. Challenges are ahead, but she hopes the experience she brings will help navigate Orange County forward through those changes.
2: We do a lot for the community, and we have responsibility for a lot of things, and it's going to be hard with limited resources, and I'm speaking specifically like funding and budget, to do all the things that we would like to do. And so where do you, in the near term, allocate those resources to be the most beneficial to meet kind of the very practical needs? Again, I think about like housing and healthcare and community building. And then in parallel, thinking about how do we bring economic development to reduce the tax burden on residential community members.
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0: And that's going to do it for me this week, but you can find more stories we didn't have time for on Chapelboro.com, your daily local news source. This has been the Chapelboro Week in Review on 97.9 The Hill. I'm Aaron Keck. 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And don't forget, Paper Hand Puppet Intervention's fall show is still going on at the Forest Theater, The Wild Wisdom of the World, running through September 27th. 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
0: All right, welcome into our latest episode of the podcast. Mitch, how you doing?
9: I'm doing okay, I think. How are you?
0: Good, but now I'm concerned and apprehensive at the fact that you've just delivered the I'm doing fine response to that question, which is like, I'm not actually doing fine.
9: All right, you know, I'm not fine. I'm a little thrown. I am.
0: All right.
9: Okay.
0: Something right. Happened. What happened?
9: So, all right. So I'm at Harris Teeter.
0: All right.
9: Right. So that's our local grocery store. And I don't know. I don't remember what I'm picking up, but there must have been some alcohol. So
0: this is already going real well.
9: I'm not drinking it in the aisle. So, but what was it? It was like Thursday. It was maybe like 2 o'clock, something like that. So I get to the register and I get carded. So, okay.
0: Okay, that's
9: nice.
0: Cool.
9: Yeah. I don't see how anyone could possibly think that I'm under 21, mm-hmm, but sure, fine. Love getting carded. So I give this kid my license and he looks at it and he's like, oh yeah, okay. And I joke with him, I'm like, oh, just made it, you know?
10: Right.
9: And he's like, yeah. And he hands me back my license and he pauses and then he looks back at me and he says, sir, are you eligible for any Thursday discounts? And I was like, oh my God. Do not tell me that it's like a senior citizen discount.
10: I think it might have been a senior citizen discount.
9: He turned 8 shades of red and just like continued to check out my groceries. I was like, what the hell?
10: Oh no.
9: Oh my God.
10: That's it. It's all downhill from here.
9: What's going on? I can't believe. First of all, it's like, okay, like maybe if I was rolled through here in a coffin, you could ask that. But like short of that, oh my God. I've never been asked this before.
10: Well, how much of a discount is it? Like, are you
9: right? I mean, no, I mean, I can't believe it. And then I had to think it through. Like, wait a minute, it's not like I bought like prune juice, Depends, and a condolences card for my hip. Like,
10: right,
9: it was
10: right.
9: Like, what the like, what? And then I'm like, well, I'm buying alcohol Thursday to 2 o'clock. Is that like
10: maybe also could depend on what kind of alcohol you're buying. Like there's definitely the type of beer that young people buy and the type of beer that older people buy.
9: Yes. It was Blue Moon. I think that's a reasonably lame beer that anyone would buy.
10: That transcends generations.
9: Yeah,
10: I think
9: that's cross generational.
10: Yeah.
9: Oh, so I'm not feeling so great.
10: That's very unfortunate.
9: I'm
10: sorry.
9: Like I am a walking display of decay and degeneration, apparently. Yeah.
10: I did have this moment recently. I got my hair cut and that same day I shaved and I was looking at myself in the mirror, like all coiffed and nice looking.
9: Yeah.
10: I was like, man, I am to the point now where I think everyone has, and it's different for different people when in their life cycle they peak in terms of physical attractiveness. Like there are some people who peak when they're like in high school and then you see them 30 years later and it's like, I can see how you might have been attractive when you were a teenager, but your face just got like you grew weird in the facial area. And then there are other people who peak much later in life. Like I know a guy who was not that attractive looking a guy until he was in his 50s. And then like he started to figure it out and he just kind of grew into this like gray god kind of person. And most people are somewhere in the middle. I think I peaked when I was like late 20s, early 30s. So I'm looking at myself in the mirror and I'm well past that now. Like, man, this is like I look really good right now. Like this is my peak, like as good as I can possibly look. And I peaked a long time ago, so looking at myself in the mirror right now is as good as I'm ever going to look for the entire rest of my life, and it's all downhill from here.
9: I was waiting for my peak. I've never had it, so apparently it's never coming.
10: We got to look at pictures of you over the course of your life and figure it out.
9: I have a face for radio, so I'm glad we're doing this without a video component, because, oh my God. Well,
10: you look great.
9: It's apparently all downhill at this point. So, you know, and what's so depressing about this is that, you know, as a psychologist, I know how much physical attractiveness ends up playing such a huge role in our social relationships. Mm. I mean, it's crazy. Did you know that infants, literally like 3-month-old infants, are able to like tell who's more attractive than they behave differently and they spend more time looking at more attractive people.
10: Interesting.
9: It's kind of crazy that like there is some infant in a crib being like, ew, uggo, get out of here. Like bring back the hot one. Like because
10: oh man, two babies at the red carpet at the Oscars just like commentating.
9: Right, exactly.
10: Yeah.
9: It's like the Muppets, the old guys there, but it's like these are infants sitting there spitting up at people walking by. Who is she wearing?
10: How did they do that test?
9: So actually really interesting. There are a couple of things they can do. Like there's all the stuff they do with infants now where you can look at how they are sucking in a pacifier and that can be like attached to stuff to see like, and the more that they habituate to something, they kind of, I guess, stop sucking on it more and more. They also do eye tracking stuff. So you can see where an infant's eyes are looking and they put up photos on two screens where like the baby's eyes, the baby's like in a little car seat, like all strapped in, you know, and you can see their eyes like either going to the screen on the left or the screen on the right.
10: Gotcha.
9: And you can then measure. And the, what they do is they make sure that the experimenters are blind, so they don't know like whether the attractive person's on the left-hand side or the right-hand side.
10: Mm-hmm.
9: All they're doing is coding the eyes, and they later sync it up, and they're like, oh, the attractiveness, you know, they were always looking more often at the attractive photos.
10: Interesting.
9: You know, attractiveness is symmetry.
10: Yeah.
9: So yeah. There have been these things where they take like supermodel faces and they computer composite them.
10: Mm-hmm.
9: And even if you take like 100 supermodel faces, the composite is more attractive than any of the individual supermodels.
10: Because
9: like,
10: it's extra symmetrical,
9: right?
10: Because
9: it's extra symmetrical. Like that's apparently the thing. And they've done this with celebrities to figure out like who actually has the most symmetrical face and whatever. And it's interesting, like why are we so drawn to symmetry?
10: Yeah.
9: You know?
10: That said, if I held up a mirror to the middle of my face, it would not work. I don't
9: know.
10: Oh my
9: God, why. I would look like two totally different. Like, on one side, I would look like I just had a disfiguring accident. On the other side, I would look like me if you had cataracts. And then, the Picasso mashup of those two is sadly the thing that I walk around.
10: Yeah, pretty much. Yeah. Right. Yeah.
9: So, well.
10: It's that high self-esteem that makes you you.
9: Yeah, thanks. Yeah. Well, you know, it works. I think some people talk about like maybe babies are interested in that evolutionary fitness and symmetry is somehow kind of demonstrating that this is someone who has good genes.
10: Mm.
9: So maybe we're drawn to attractiveness because it tells us something about good genetic traits.
10: Mm.
9: You know, for like survival of our species and whatnot.
10: Right. Maybe.
9: There's some of that. There's also, and this is really depressing, there's also all this research that shows that physically attractive people are actually more socially competent.
10: Right. I mean, I can see that, but the causal arrow goes in reverse, right? It's not like people who are attractive are naturally more socially competent. People who are attractive are more likely to find themselves in situations that are socially easier, so they are used to being sociable, right? I would imagine.
9: That may be. But, you know, some people take it even a step further. Mm. Like, okay, so there's this thing called the transactional model, and it's basically this idea that we are constantly back and forth between what we give out into the world, how people treat us, and how we respond to how we're treated. And it's just like a constant cycle for our entire lives.
10: Right.
9: So there was this really cool study. They went to crazy extremes for the study. There was an attractive lady who was asked to interact with one-year-old research participants. But they wanted for the same lady, without her knowing whether she looked attractive or not, to interact with the kids. They can manipulate the caregiver's attractiveness.
10: Okay.
9: Right? So they actually had a Hollywood makeup artist, kind of like in a Mrs. Doubtfire kind of way, like put on a latex mask.
10: Huh.
9: And there were two masks. One was her actual face. So basically it felt the same to her. She didn't know which mask was being put on.
10: Right.
9: But it basically was just her own attractive face. But the other one, they made like these subtle tweaks. Like they just made the nose a little bit longer. They made the chin a little bit kind of longer. And they, you know, made less symmetric, like a little bit of the eyes. Real, not like horror show.
10: Right.
9: Kind of Halloween mask, but like just tiny little changes, you know?
10: Yep.
9: And they actually went around the lab and they covered all reflective surfaces. So once she was wearing this mask, she had no idea which one she was in.
10: Yeah.
9: Then they brought in a bunch of babies over the course of, you know, they did this experiment for months, of course. She spent hours in makeup and whatever. And the babies.
10: I just appreciate the number of people involved in this experiment who clearly moved to California to go into the movie industry.
9: That's right. Exactly. And they found themselves, instead of working on a Spielberg film, they're doing this psychology experiment. Yeah. This is sad. This is not on their IMDb page.
10: Right.
9: But thanks to them, cool psych science. So we have these babies and they actually behaved better for the attractive caregiver in that condition.
10: Yeah.
9: And then
10: she's acting exactly the same because she doesn't know.
9: Well, she is. But think about it. So if you have a baby that's crying and being fussy, you're acting very differently than if you have a baby that is being really cooperative and cooing and smiling.
10: Oh, so then her behavior changes.
9: So everything starts on a cycle. And they find that like And there was an episode of 30 Rock about this, which I thought was pretty cool. People who are attractive just, yeah, they naturally have easier social interactions. Mm-hmm. They're invited into different kinds of social interactions, not just like sexual interactions, but, you know, like just generally people want to spend more time with them. They smile at them more.
10: Yep.
9: They see the world as a place where everything's just kind of going their way. And because they get these extra opportunities, they develop extra social skills.
10: Yeah.
9: Because they have more chance to hang out with people in pleasurable, fun ways. And then it just cycles.
10: I could see that.
9: So then you find yourself later with like, wow, this person seems so attractive and they seem so socially comfortable and they seem to be at home and all of these complex social interactions. And damn it, it's because they're like, they really have found extra opportunity to learn more sophisticated social skills than the rest of us who have like our cat throwing up on us because, oh my God, you know, what we look like. And we just sit and watch TV and like, we're not interacting with anybody.
10: When did we post this thing online? We got to post it with a picture of you so that people can actually look at your face and understand that you're not actually the hideous monster that you're making yourself out to be. No.
9: Did you see me walk through the door and my stomach entered about 20 minutes before the rest of my body?
10: That's what you're talking about.
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8: 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Once again, Aaron Keck and Mitch Prinstein.
10: But I get that because, like, I'm thinking back to my own life. Like, my ugly phase was in middle school. And
9: everyone's
10: I was
9: ugly phase is
10: also true.
9: Yeah.
10: But I was the ugly kid in middle school among all the other ugly kids. And I was very socially awkward. And, like, later, a little bit later in life, like late 20s, early 30s, I looked – I mean, I'm not a supermodel, but I looked better then than I did when I was 12, yeah. And I was more socially competent then. So, yeah.
9: Have you ever known somebody, and maybe this is you, but I think that everyone was awkward in middle school, but they become more attractive later in life, but they still inside think that they look like they looked at 15.
10: Oh, yeah.
9: I have talked with a number of people, whether clinically or, you know, undergraduate students who clearly have come into their own at some point in college, but they walk around insisting and almost like they just project themselves in this sad sack way of like, oh, I feel terrible about myself. And it's just like, this is very confusing because objectively, you are not the person that you seem to think you are in your own head.
10: Yeah, 100%. Yeah, I know a lot of people like that. I was lucky because I kind of transformed in a very big way between eighth and ninth grade. So and that was like the move from middle to high school. So like it was a real sudden shift all around. So
9: was this like a whole pubertal development, growth spurt, everything?
10: It was pubertal development. It was like there was an incident that summer where I just ditched all of my friends all at once and got new ones as I got into high school. I started doing more extracurricular stuff. And yeah, it was just like complete transition. Yeah. So
9: at my high school graduation, I have a photo of me with my high school friends. I am several inches shorter than them. Mm-hmm. I am wearing glasses with bifocals. And hey, back in these days, these were like the super cool, like metal glasses with the weird nose guard.
10: With the like
9: thing.
10: Obvious, like semicircle.
9: Right, exactly. Like, so super cool. And I had like blonder hair. Well, I had hair, like it was blonder back then. So like
10: you've got hair now.
9: Well,
10: I'm looking at
9: it. It's the work of a sorceress who makes it look like I have hair. And 2 years later I'm in Manhattan. Because when you go to high school in Long Island, there's like a bus that picks you up from college, drives you to the Upper East Side, assigns you an apartment, and everyone from my high school was like between like 75th and 85th on 2nd or 3rd. It was just all this. So we're walking around, and I swear to you, we ran into a few kids from high school that we hadn't seen in, at this point, like 4 or 5 years.
10: Right.
9: We're all standing around, and we're talking, and you know, we must have been talking for 10, 15 minutes. And finally, this guy who is talking, you know, to me and my friends says, by the way, have you ever heard from Mitch Prinstein? Like, whatever happened to Mitch? And they're like, he's standing right next to you. And I'm literally standing there like, what? So apparently I changed so radically that someone I went to school with for 13 years, I was standing next to for 15 minutes talking to them, and they had no idea who I was.
10: That is wild.
9: It's so.
10: I ran into a friend from high school last year, and I've not been in high school in, you know, more than a quarter century, and we have not seen each other but once in all of those times, and we recognized each other instantly, which was very interesting. Although Facebook does help in that regard.
9: That's
10: like
9: true.
10: You see pictures of each other, but yeah,
9: I have been
10: still,
9: off
10: that's
9: that
10: crazy.
9: For a while, but yeah, no, and this was all pre, I know, it's crazy, but well, so anyway.
10: Did you take that as a compliment or an insult?
9: I don't know. I mean, the fact that I had grown a few inches, I was like, yeah, great. Cause I was so notoriously like very, very short.
10: Right.
9: But the fact that I was not, I was like, okay, maybe that's it. But then I had other experiences later where people would be like, who are you? And I don't get it. And I don't, it was just very weird. But,
10: yeah.
9: But also, yeah, just I the do fact think that we someone carry around with us that like, 14 year old version of how attractive we were. And then somehow for the rest of our lives, we're like, I've sometimes like seen photos of people and then, like, oh, now that I see this picture of you at 14, I understand you today in your 30s, 40s, 50s way more than I ever did before. Because this is who you actually have been in every interaction I've had with you. Mm. And this makes much more sense now.
10: So what does this mean for us, like, individually, like, going about our daily lives? Like, how do we take this information?
9: As much plastic surgery as possible. Clearly, we are afforded numerous lifetime benefits.
10: It's all just viral marketing for the plastic surgeon, you know, who lives next door.
9: No, I mean, I do think that, right? I mean, I think that it's a crazy world with attractiveness. It's, you know, we can't solve that, right? And oh my God, I mean, as two males, we probably deal with this a teeny infinitesimal fraction of how much females have to deal with this
10: for
9: all
10: sure.
9: the time. Not to mention facial attractiveness, but body attractiveness. And then if you think now about like built-in beauty filters on social media, God help anyone who was born from 2000 on, because it's totally crazy now. But I do think in a way, like, we want to have some grace about what we look like, what we have looked like, what we might look like. And I don't know, just how many people do you know where how attractive they are changes radically after an hour of knowing them? And
10: yeah,
9: the fact is, I think we're a lot more interested in each other as human beings, even, you know, just shortly after you get past that.
10: Yeah.
9: That very temporary first impression.
10: Yeah.
9: So I don't know. I think that's a part of it.
10: Here's another question, and there's got to be some research on this in terms of like the way that we interact with each other based on attractiveness levels. Is it a consistent spectrum, or do we, are there like jumps in terms of like, oh, you're a one, so I'm going to treat you like this. You're a four, so I'm going to treat you like this. You're a 10, so I'm going to treat you like this. And it's like a step up instead of like, you're slightly more attractive, so I'll treat you slightly better. Does that make sense?
9: Yeah, I think it is more of these dramatic differences. So yeah. I think if you're walking around with a bunch of people who are reasonably kind of taking care of themselves and fine, I don't think this stuff makes any difference really at all. I think it's the difference between someone who might be, you know, very much not following whatever attractiveness trend there may be to someone who's a model, you know,
10: right,
9: like I
10: right.
9: think there's bigger changes in that. And I think the smaller your context, the more those things get exaggerated. So if you're in a small office with 20 people, then that one person who's more attractive, probably it's a bigger deal. But if you live in Manhattan and you're walking down the street passing, you know, 10,000 people a day, I
10: right.
9: think it's a different story.
10: Okay.
9: So, yeah.
10: Okay.
9: But it is interesting to think about. And I think where we can make a change for ourselves and also for our friends and parents is, are we accidentally kind of affording different social opportunities to people because they're attractive or not? And believe it or not, research says, and this is controversial, but it's legit, that even parents treat their own kids differently based on the symmetry of their kids' faces.
10: I can see that.
9: I mean, no one wants to believe that, right? Like, no, I love all my kids the same. Hmm. But I mean, research that kind of looks at this, and it's somewhat, is it because that kid has developed different behaviors because of everyone treating them differently, and we're spending more or less time with them because they're more or less easy to take care of, but it creates the cycle.
10: Interesting. So last question, have you been back to that Harris Cedar?
9: Yes. And I put on the teen clothes. I could have put pajama bottoms and, you know, like Crocs, and I walk through with headphones on, and, you know, I bought all the candy. No.
10: How do you do, fellow kids?
9: I said 6'7" a lot, you know. No, I
10: – Let the record show he kind of did the motion for 6'7", but not quite. It's really more of a shoulder shrug than an up and down, but, you know.
9: I have been back. I will not go back at Thursday at 2:00. I think I'm going to not go at 2:00 ever again on, or not Thursdays ever again. That's a dangerous time. If you learn nothing else from this episode, do not go to the grocery on Thursdays if you are in any way wanting to feel young.
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1: ABC News, I'm Brian Clark. Todd Blanche says on social media he is grateful to the Senate for staying late to complete the process of confirming him as the nation's attorney general. Blanche's confirmation by a one-vote margin was finalized at 4:31 this morning. It came down to a vote from Louisiana Republican Bill Cassidy.
2: This is not a referendum on President Trump. It is a decision regarding Mr. Blanche in very specific circumstances. All considered, I will vote for Mr. Blanche.
1: All Democrats and Republicans Susan Collins and Lisa Murkowski voted against Blanche's confirmation. The D.C. Circuit Court of Appeals blocked construction of the White House ballroom, saying that it requires congressional approval. President Trump says he'll take this to the Supreme Court. Still no word on the status of two crew members who were on a heavy lift helicopter that crashed battling a wildfire in Utah Friday. Meanwhile, a bulldozer operator was killed battling a fire in South Central Oregon. This is ABC News. Officials in New Mexico are reacting to the court decision that orders Meta, Facebook, and Instagram's parent company to pay more than $500 million as penalty for its role in the childhood mental health crisis.
3: New Mexico's attorney general is calling the court ruling against Meta historic, saying it changes a narrative around the world about the dangers that he says social media poses to children. He says they expect an appeal from Meta.
4: They have not shown any willingness to either accept responsibility for their conduct or concede that they have a role to play in fixing and addressing the harms that they created.
3: New Mexico Attorney General Raul Torres is calling on all states to update outdated laws to rein in social media use by children. Alex Stone, ABC News.
1: The L.A. County Medical Examiner said that NBA player Brandon Clark's death in May was caused by the effects of heroin and cocaine, saying the death of the 29-year-old Memphis Grizzlies player was accidental. I'm Brian Clark, ABC News.
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9: Welcome to the Financial Symphony. Ron Stutz here along with John Stillman and Jake Dozer, Rosewood Wealth Management. We're going to talk about getting you to and through retirement as we always do. And I'm so excited today because not only do we have Jake along for the ride, but my goodness, we got some interesting topics to talk about here today. And this show has expanded. It's getting bigger and better. It used to be just me and John Stillman. Now it's Jake Dozer. And Jake, I got to say, you add a lot to the program.
10: Well, hopefully the things that I've added are of good value and they're not just a bunch of nonsense. So we'll, I guess that remains to be seen. Give me a few more weeks. We'll flesh out the kinks, you know.
11: Well, and you can tell he's a rookie because he didn't first tell you that he likes that shirt you're wearing.
10: That's right. It's a travesty, really, that I haven't commented on Ron's attire. That's for sure.
9: Well, he did say something about, you know, a bunch of nonsense. So I think that was kind of his way of relating to the old as opposed to the new or current.
11: Well. So,
9: hey, let me give you a quick tutorial here on how to get in touch with Rosewood Wealth Management if you'd like to have a conversation. 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Just that simple. Hey, really fascinating topic to talk about today, and I know you're going to be really excited about this one, Jake, because it's something related to something you've done over the years and as a kid and everything else. But let's talk about fly fishing. Are you a big fisherman?
10: You know, I am. I grew up hunting and fishing. My grandparents raised me in Northern California, some just trophy fly fishing areas and streams, and Sacramento River, the Trinity River, if anyone has ever fly fished out there, Blue Ribbon trout streams and things of that nature. And so growing up with my grandparents, hunting, fishing, in the outdoors all the time, we did a lot of it. I can't say that I was good at it, but I've certainly done it a lot.
9: Wow. A lot of experience.
11: Ron, it won't surprise you to learn that I don't really have the patience for fishing of any kind. I did try fly fishing one time, and I definitely didn't have the patience for that because it's not just cast and tug. It's now we've got to like get the technique right to get this thing to lay down properly on the water. Yeah, not for me.
9: Yeah, I'm the same way. You know, I don't have the patience for it either, but it does require a lot of patience for sure. So let's talk. Let's call this topic of conversation here, Cast with Purpose, Retirement Lessons from Fly Fishing. And as you guys kind of alluded to, fly fishing isn't about brute force. It's about patience, timing, and understanding your environment. In a lot of ways, building a successful retirement plan works the same way. So let's learn a few financial lessons from the river, or the rivers, as Jake put it earlier. You have to read the water. You have to be aware of what's happening with the current, and you know you have to know where the fish are likely to be. And I don't suppose you move around a lot once you get out there. But explain that whole concept, Jake, if you would.
10: Yeah, I mean, anyone who's fished, and this is true whether you're fly fishing or any other type of fishing, is, in fact, my father-in-law, Jerry, and I, just a couple months ago, took my son, Adam, out onto the creek, and we call them creeks in California. Where when we lived in New England, they call them brooks. So whatever colloquialism you want to use, but we were out there, and we weren't fly fishing at the time. We were using spinners for trout. And, you know, I said to him, I said, you know, Adam, I know you're excited. You want to rush up on the creek, but we need to walk up slowly, almost like you're sneaking up on the fish. And then you want to look at the water and here's where you want to cast. And here's where you want to pull your, in this example, fly through. And here's, what type of motion you want to emulate. This is what you're looking for. And here's why. Well, first and foremost, for Adam, my 8-year-old, who is just a spark plug of energy at all times, he could care less about that.
11: I was going to say, the idea of sneaking up on something doesn't sound very much like Adam to me.
10: Furthermore, sneaking up on fish inside a body of water when you're on ground is like, what are you talking about? And I'm sure that's how my grandfather, when he taught me, thought. But it's certainly true. You know, you want to make sure you don't spook the fish. You want to make sure that the fly is coming into the water in a way that is similar to what a natural fly would. You want to pull the fly across the water in such a way that it looks natural in its motion. And then you want to get into a strike zone. I mean, even the time of day, the shadows, all these different things factor into it. And while that science is intriguing to some, and you know, like looking at paint drying for others, there's a lot of commonality to that idea in retirement planning. You know, the idea being is that you can't just jump in and figure it out as you go. In retirement, you need to be thinking about like, what are taxes and how is that changing? Market conditions, you know, the stock market, especially right now as you're thinking about conflict in Iran and interest rates and United States buying yen currency so that it doesn't impact bonds and domestically and all these different things, your income needs, your risk. All of these different elements converge into what we call a retirement plan. And so you can't, you know, basically go into it without a plan in retirement. And that's certainly true when you're on the water trying to catch fish. And so that commonality is unbreakable. That's for sure.
11: Yeah. And I think a lot of people, if left to their own devices, would just be making emotional decisions all the time. So part of what we're here to do is help you kind of read the water before you make decisions, right? Like a lot of people, We could have a bad week or a bad month in the market, and they're ready to just give up on the whole thing. Let's move it all to cash. Well, hold on. Let's read the water a little bit. So sometimes just having somebody to say, hey, let's take a step back. Let's not just look at the, you know, 6-inch diameter circle where your fly is sitting in the water. Let's look at the whole river and really get a feel for what's going on there, if I may torture the analogy to death.
12: Oh, that's okay. I'm used to it. Well, one thing that Jake mentioned earlier and that John, in fact, mentioned, it requires a lot of patience. And that's one thing that John has said already, that he didn't have the patience to fly fish, and neither do I, quite frankly. But patience, when it comes to fly fishing, beats constant action, doing things all the time. And the same applies to financial planning. Am I right in saying that?
10: Oh, absolutely. You know, there are times that I've happened upon a pool in a creek, and you might have to cast 4 or 5 times to make sure that you get your fly in the perfect spot on that creek. Mm-hmm. And you might need to just wait a minute while the fish gets warmed up to seeing the fly, because he might be, you know, a fisherman might have come in ahead of you and so may have spooked the fish. Those fish might have been used in being wary, and so it's used to seeing that fly on the water, and so it's wanting to make sure that there's nothing else going on. You might need to be patient in the sense that, you know, there are times you're going to go out and the conditions are going to be perfect and you're going to get skunked. But that doesn't mean that you should stop fishing. Also, just because you don't get a bite on the first cast doesn't mean you should pack it up and never fish again. Right. And so that's where the patience comes in. That's similar to investors, you know, in retirement planning. I think of some dear friends who became clients, and this was in a situation years ago. And I remember they became clients, and right after they became clients, we went through a market downturn. And it really wasn't a severe market downturn, but it was the first one that had happened in a few years. And the market was down like 10%. Well, their portfolio wasn't down 10%, but in their mind, any amount of loss was failure. And I explained to them, we need to stay the course. You know, you need to keep fishing these waters. And sure enough, you know, he got panicky and he decided that, well, let's pull our money out to cash for now and just wait. And I said, that's not the right thing. That's not the right thing. That's not the right thing. You can't say that enough until somebody, you know, you just say, all right, well, this is your money. If that's the choice you want to make, we can do that. And then certainly, eventually, within a few weeks, the market recovered. And then he wanted to get back in. Well, that happened twice. And at the end of 2 years, I sat down and I said, you know, I don't really know if we can continue working together. A little surprised because we're family friends, a little shocked, a little disappointed. The response was, well, what do you mean? And I said, well, I've got two reports here. I've got one report that shows the behavior of your accounts. And I've got another report that shows the behavior of somebody who had the same investments of you and took my advice and didn't bail every time they didn't like exactly what was going on in the news. And pretty quickly, this friend of mine decided, oh, I see what you mean. I needed to be patient and weather the storm. And that sounds a lot like when I was on the creek with my grandfather. He said, Jake, you got to cast a few times. You got to give it some time. You know, what I would normally do is just say, all right, I'm going to go to sleep and take a nap on the boat. You wake me up when the fish are biting. And you can't do that in retirement because you have this ramp of time before you retire, and you need that time to compound the growth of your portfolio and teach you the lessons that will allow you to stick with it in retirement. And if you just sleep, so to speak, through those instances that are boring or are scary because you don't want to deal with it, you're going to miss out on the good fishing. You're going to miss out on the returns and the retirement lifestyle that you want. So patience is, it's a virtue, and it's unavoidable and inescapable in this game of retirement planning.
11: It's a very good way to tie those two things together. And the reality is that, you know, even if you have an advisor, as he was just explaining, sometimes you're still going to make the wrong decisions because you're not listening to the coaching that you're getting. Mm-hmm. Well, just imagine if you're out there navigating all this by yourself without even any coaching, without a voice of reason in your ear to say, well, hold on now, let's not try to do too much. Let's be patient. Let the plan work. I mean, you can imagine how many people have just messed themselves over completely by not being patient because they didn't have any coaching. They didn't have a voice of reason in their ear. So if you feel like maybe you need that voice of reason, a good way to start, Ron, would be your 15-minute retirement-ready phone call. It costs you nothing to have that conversation, but maybe it's just as simple as we can talk through what's going on with your money, and if nothing else, just give you a little bit of reassurance that, you know what, you're actually in better shape than you realize, so just breathe for a minute. Sure, we can get together later if you want and figure out in more detail what you need to be doing with your plan, but for now, maybe you just need to hear somebody say, you're going to be okay. Your numbers look better than you think they do. So just relax and don't hurt yourself by trying to do too much. So no cost, no obligation if you'd like to get that 15-minute retirement-ready phone call for yourself.
12: 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So many folks have done it over the years, and new people coming on all the time with Rosewood Wealth Management. I'm Ron Stutz, along with John Stillman and Jake Dozer, and we're going to come back with more in just a moment. 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
13: Hey everyone, this is Brighton McConnell, and here's what you can find on chapelboro.com today. Check out some of our top reported stories from this past week, including controversy in Chatham County as residents protest a potential natural gas pipeline. The county government held a public hearing where residents shared concerns and frustration over a 28-mile pipeline from Enbridge, planned to be built across dozens of residents' private properties. You can also check out some big business updates we learned this week, including a new location of Merritt's Grill opening at UNC's Finley Golf Course, and the closure of a longtime Chapel Hill breakfast staple after the owners defaulted on their lease. Finally, in sports, UNC men's basketball added a fifth-year senior to its roster on Friday, giving them another option in the post. And the football program's training camp is ramping up intensity as the season's kickoff is just a few weeks away. Find those stories and more local news on chapelboro.com.
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19: 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It's

0: Net for a very long time, so has Jake Dozer. We're going to talk with those folks in just a moment here, but thank you so much for being here. 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You can schedule your own appointment that way. So it's just a conversation, casual conversation, kind of a getting-to-know-you session, and you can make it happen very easily. I hope you will do that today. You know, we were talking about the fact that John Stillman and Jake Dozer are now partners. And now there are three of us on the show as opposed to just two of us at Rosewood Wealth Management. And I was just thinking that a lot of people out there might be wondering how all that's going to work. John, maybe I should direct this question to you. Is are folks going to start, are your clients going to start meeting with Jake, or how exactly is that all going to work?
1: No, I am much too territorial to allow him to meet with my clients. No, so the way it'll work is basically, I mean, if I'm gone, it will be very nice to have another advisor here who can jump in and handle something that needs an advisor to weigh in if it was like an emergency situation, so I don't have to pay $10,000 for the Disney Cruise Wi-Fi plan that doesn't even work anyway. Make it sound like I go on Disney cruises all the time. It's like once every 4 years, but anyway.
0: It really cost you that much.
1: It's not cheap for the crappy Wi-Fi on the boat. No, Jake is really here to create capacity. And it's not that I couldn't take on new clients before, but I certainly couldn't do it as efficiently as I would like to have. And so now we have much more capacity, much more room on the calendar. Because Jake is here to lend his wisdom.
2: And plus it's a planning thing too, you know, two heads are better than one.
1: Well, it depends on who the heads are, but in this case, I would say two heads are better than one, yes.
2: You know, John and I could both plan independently and in silos for folks' retirement, but having two people make sure that there's no blind spots, it's make sure that there's continuity, it makes sure that there's always coverage, and it allows us to deliver a better experience together than we can on our own. You know, plus we kind of like hanging out together, so it works out pretty good.
1: It does work out. I know we're going to get back into the fly fishing conversation here, Ron, but I do have a fishing story that's not fly fishing. It's just fishing.
0: Oh, good. So, cast away.
1: We had a pond back in the woods behind my house growing up on Rosewood Lane, by the way, if you're wondering where the company name came from, there's a little hint. So we would go back and fish in that pond occasionally, and I was back there with my dad one time. And he cast, when he went to cast his hook, you know, when he threw it back behind him, his hook got caught on something. And he didn't, fortunately, he didn't jerk it like it was in a tree or something. And he looked back to see what it was caught on. And it was caught on my eyelid.
0: Oh!
1: So I was sitting, I don't know, 10 feet behind him. And when he flicked the line back to cast it, the hook just the tiniest bit. Just hooked onto my eyelid. It didn't even hurt that bad because it had, I guess the skin there is really thin, and it had just, in the slightest way, grabbed my eyelid. But fortunately, yeah, he didn't go to jerk it like it was in a tree limb and rip my eyelid off in the process.
0: Gosh, wow. I thought you were getting ready to say it hooked on your shirt or something, but your eyelid, that's another degree of craziness there. Man. Yep.
2: Oh, my word. I was fishing one time just below the Oregon coast, and my cousin, who had tried to steal a video game set from me just that morning, a Nintendo, if memory serves, and we were camping, and we went, and I could take you to the spot right now in Eureka, California. And sure enough, I cast, and he was messing around. My grandfather just chided us about not messing around while we were casting. And sure enough, poetic justice arrived, and I caught his ear. And thankfully, I didn't yank, but part of me wanted to. And he got his ear pierced that day, whether he wanted to or not. So, Cody, that's what you get for stealing my video game. I'm bitter about it 30 years later, 25 years later, but that's fine.
0: Anywho. Well. You ready to get back to that conversation about fly fishing and how it relates to financial planning?
2: I suppose we should.
0: Rather than just rim

0: missing, you know. You know, we talked earlier about how to, you have to read the water. Patience beats constant action. But, you know, fly fishing requires the right technique, and that technique matters more than brute strength, that's for sure. You know, there's a certain way you got to do it. Right, Jake?
1: Oh, that's right. I mean, and fly fishing is the epitome of this. This is true with any fishing, you know, whether you be fishing with a lure or a jig or bobber, you know, action, whether you're fishing top water, maybe you're fishing, there are dry flies, there are wet flies. And once upon a time knew how to tie these flies and all these different elements. You know, all these different things come down to just that. It's technique. And fly fishing is the epitome of it. You know, with a fly rod, there's short ones and there's long ones. You have this sort of lead line that's much heavier, and that's what you use to sort of whip the line out there. In fact, instead of casting, that lead line is the weight that carries your line out. And then you have traditional monofilament line, which is that thin, you know, plasticky line that you'd think of. And that's where the fly lives on the end of it. And a lot of times you have this sort of D pattern that you shape your string with. And there were times, in fact, on small little creeks where, believe it or not, we'd kind of creep up on them and there would be no casting at all. All you'd do is sort of dip your line over the ledge of the water and sort of just drop it in and manually move your arm so that the fly would mimic the right motion across the water. Well, needless to say, that's not a technique that I figured out intrinsically. That my knee-jerk reaction didn't figure that out, nor, by the way, did general fishing on a lake translate to fly fishing. It was a totally different art. And I think that that's a truth that especially translates to retirement planning. You know, when I think about retirement planning, you may have bought a stock before or picked a fund in a 401k 25 years ago. That does not mean that you know how to plan for your retirement. You might know how to not freak out when the market is fluctuating and just trust the process and not mess with your 401k when you're 35, 40, 50 even. But to make sure that you're withdrawing from the right place and being tax efficient and creating income for as long as you live in retirement while related is an entirely different technique, an entirely different art form. It's a different relationship with your money. And so the strategy that you employ, the technique that you use in retirement has to be specific to your plan, just like it would be true depending on the water that you fished on.
2: Ron, I believe the phrase that you said was the right technique matters more than strength. Mm-hmm. And if we want to put the financial twist on that exact sentence, I think I would say the right technique matters more than maximum growth. Because, you know, when you're 32, yeah, maximum growth is pretty much your only goal when it comes to your investments, right? Put as much money every month into the pot as you can and grow it as aggressively as possible. But there comes a point in your life where maximum growth is no longer the goal. I mean, I've had a lot of people say to me some version of this very thing, which was, we don't care that much about making more. We just want to keep what we have. I've heard that dozens of times over the course of my career. And I think that's kind of the same thing here. That's where the right technique really matters. It's not just, well, yeah, let's just keep growing your money as aggressively as possible for the rest of your life. That's not what you want if you need paychecks from that money.
0: Here's one that we have talked about a million times, even when we're not talking about fishing or any kind of recreation. You know, when you put together a retirement plan, you don't just leave it that way forever. Like when you're fly fishing, you don't just go stand in one spot all day and just, you know, keep doing the same thing all day, never change. I mean, conditions change, and you have to make adjustments for those particular conditions. And Jake, I know that's probably one thing that your grandfather probably taught you very young.
1: That's right. You know, we would go to a spot, I'm thinking about a spot just at the base of Mount Lassen, a little creek called Hat Creek. And we'd go to Hat Creek, and it's dry, dusty area, 115, 120 degrees in the summer. No humidity, so a different type of heat than we are used to here. But we'd go there, and you know, we'd hit a spot on the creek, and he'd go upstream, and I'd go down, or vice versa. And believe it or not, there's so many factors that go into it. It's what's the snow runoff on the mountain, and how's it affecting water levels? Has there been a fire recently? and has the charcoal from the fire impacted the nutrition and how it's translated to the water? What time of day is it? Is it overcast? Is it sunny? You know, where in the season are we? All these different factors change how you fish the creek. And that's true in fishing, and it's true in our retirement. And what strikes me is that I wouldn't have been able to articulate how those conditions change my behavior, let alone know how to change that behavior, had my grandfather not shown me how to do it. And that's true with our retirement planning too, is there are so many factors, again, market conditions, you know, what's going on in our lives, what's going on in the economy, all these different elements go into how I should be adjusting my plan. And, you know, there are such things as too much adjustments. And all these things, not only do you need to know how do I adjust, but you also need to know what things should trigger my adjustment and what things should not trigger my adjustment. And so I think about those things and how easily relatable they are. And that's true in any area of expertise that you have in life, is not only do you need to know what changes to make, you need to know when not to change something, and you need to know what conditions cause a change. And so it's such a depth of knowledge you need to have around a topic. And your retirement is simply not a plan, a time to tinker. Retirement is a time to know what you're doing. And, you know, hopefully it's not too shameless of a plug, but even if you never talk to John and I, work with somebody who's gone this way before. Work with somebody who's fished this creek before, or else you're probably not going to catch the size of fish you want to in retirement, so to speak.
0: 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That will make it happen. Ron Setz here along with John Stillman, Jake Dozer. We're all together here. The gang's all here. We're going to be back with more in just a moment. Going to take some time to get into some other interesting topics right here on the Financial Symphony.
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0: Hey, welcome back to more of the Financial Symphony. I'm Ron Stutz along with John Stillman, Jake Dozer, at Rosewood Wealth Management. Let's get back to what we were brought here to do today and get serious here. And let's talk about how you review things with your clients. Periodic reviews with certain clients can look very different from reviews with others because everybody is different. You probably have clients that fit into each of the categories that I'm going to mention here. I want you guys to tell us what the conversations look like with Kramer, for example. Now, Kramer, of course, on Seinfeld, man, one of my favorite characters on there. There's always something going on with him. What would, if you had Kramer as a client, Jake, what would a client review with him look like?
1: Well, I mean, the actual Cosmo Kramer would be a wild experiment. That guy either was just dirt poor or wildly wealthy. That's the only way to facilitate that lifestyle. But with that aside, Kramer is the guy who's always got some new scheme or hustle going on. And I don't necessarily say that in a negative light, but I've had two types of Kramers. I've had the Kramer where every time I talk to him, they have – you know, this new surefire way to get rich. And a lot of times I think about like, oh, you know, I'm going to sell this investment and I'm going to, what if I bought a hot stock or what if we did this and I bought some real estate and I wanted to become a landlord and I was able to create good cash flow. Not necessarily bad things per se, but this is the person who every time you turn around, they can't stick with a plan. And that's almost a negative context. And, you know, if you're in that shoe where you're looking for the next get rich quick scheme, you know, I don't know if Rosewood's going to have a lot for you. And the reason that is because, you know, it's kind of like fishing stories is every time somebody buys a hot stock, that gain got bigger and bigger every time they told that story, when in reality, a lot of time, the fish is a lot smaller than it actually was. And so if you're approaching retirement planning like a hot stock choice and you think a financial advisor has some sort of insight into investment opportunities that you've never heard of, you know, probably buyer beware. But I also think about Kramers in the sense that they're exciting in the sense that every new situation is a fresh challenge to review. And part of working with a financial advisor, the benefit is having a sounding board upon which to bounce ideas off of. I have another client. I actually was just talking to him last week, and he has new ideas every time we talk about it, but they're not cockamamie half thought out solutions. They're really thoroughly thought out ideas of how he wants to change his world. He went from working full time in a 9-to-5 job to fully retired. He decided he was too bored. He became semi-retired. Then he finally said, you know, I've had this rental property forever. I want to do a separate rental property. And it's now most recently culminated into he bought a vacation home in Mexico that he's turning into a single rental when he's not there. And his plan is to build two stories up to have multiple rentals that not only cover the cost of him vacationing, but also create cash flow. And while to some people they think that's a risky endeavor, this is a guy who's thought through these plans and how do I adjust my plan in order to accomplish these goals? And it becomes this exciting thing that him and I get to work on together. Most recently, that venture has involved buying real estate internationally, finding realtors and builders in his area, developing a trust to own this house, learning how to finance it, and pulling the levers to make sure that his portfolio could support his dreams. And man, what an exciting thing for us to do. But I would be so intimidated to go through that without having somebody to guide me if I were him. And I'm thankful that I get to serve that role in his life. That's for sure.
0: Yeah, well, that guy is a really smart guy and a very far cry from Kramer. That's for sure. That's how we started the conversation. But hey, John, let me ask you about one here. You remember Rudolph, watching Rudolph on TV at Christmas time and all that kind of thing?
2: Of course.
0: The misfit elf, an aspiring dentist. Rudolph, Hermie, yes. Hermie was, I don't think I've ever heard that name in any other context. Yeah. But, you know, if you had Hermie as a client and you wanted to do a review, how would that go?
2: Well, it's really hard to do a review with Hermie because, wait for it, Ron, getting Hermie to slow down is like pulling teeth.
0: Dentist.
2: Yeah. I get it. So Hermie is very, very busy, either consumed by the career while still working or retired and doing all the retirement stuff. Now, you would think that most people are very busy while they're working and not busy once they retire. The reality is that's not exactly what we see. So certainly there are people who their job is so demanding on them. It is hard to get them to even jump on Zoom for half an hour to talk through some things with their financial plan. But more often than not, people can make room in their schedule when they're working. And a lot of times, you know, I'm hearing from people a lot in that last year of work and their first year of retirement, because there's so much changing, all these moving parts, they want to make sure they're on top of it. But for a lot of people, there comes a time, a year or two into retirement, where they've realized, okay, I see how this is going to work. I still have paychecks coming in. And then they're just gone. Like, good luck tracking them down, because they are out living life. Traveling for some people. For others, it's just like busy every second of the day, and they don't have a job anymore. It's grandkids and it's stuff at church and the neighborhood thing, like just constantly doing something. I have one couple that I can think of. They never are able to come to our client Christmas party down at the Umstead. Every year they miss it, and every year they're crushed about it. But it's because they host like three Christmas parties every December, and they attend seven others. Like, they just have so much stuff going on that they can't ever make it. So it can be a bit of a challenge for some folks to get them to slow down and focus in retirement, just because they've found so many other things to do.
0: Getting Hermie to sit down for a review is like pulling teeth.
2: That's right.
0: I knew that's where you were going. All right, now let's talk about another character from, you know, related to children. You know, you've all heard about Chicken Little, you know, the sky is falling and all this kind of thing. Jake, if you had Chicken Little as a client, what would a client update or a client meeting with this particular person, what would it go like?
1: Well, Chicken Little, everyone thinks of Chicken Little, and the phrase, at least that comes to mind for me, is the sky is falling.
0: Yeah.
1: You know, and every financial advisor has met with someone who fear is what earmarks their whole sort of ethos and mindset about retirement. You know, sometimes that can be a little over the top. Sometimes it can be a little frustrating, to be honest with you. But I oftentimes find myself, as I engage with Chicken Little, understanding where the fear comes from, understanding, this fear is because you're missing a component of your plan. Maybe we don't work together, or you've never worked with somebody, and you have no idea if you even know if you can afford to retire or when you can, or you've already retired and you've never had somebody confirm whether you're on the right track. Maybe it's because there's an element of their plan they have, but they really don't understand how it works. Maybe it's because they have investments that are growing, but they understand they're too risky, but they don't know how to fix the concern. You know, Chicken Little, if you think back to the story, had a legitimate concern, just nobody would listen to him to help him fix the problem. And so I think a lot of times, as financial advisors, at first blush, we might be dismissive of folks who have those concerns like the sky is falling and they're afraid of retirement. But in reality, most of the time, those concerns and fears are rooted in either a lack of a plan or lack of understanding around the plan or a lack of simplicity that creates confidence in your plan. So if you're out there and you're listening and you're thinking about, man, maybe I fit that mold. Maybe I'm concerned about retirement and I'm afraid to even have that conversation because I'm afraid of what I might hear and that I'm not ready. Or maybe I'm afraid because I realize I've never had somebody articulate whether my money can make me retire or my goals and if they are achievable. That is what our 15-minute retirement readiness phone call is about addressing the concerns that you have on your mind and how do we put those to bed. And if we can accomplish that in 15 minutes, we will. And if there's nothing you should change and you need just a little bit of clarity, we'll tell you that. And if you need to make some adjustments, it's better to find out now so you have time to make those adjustments. And you can go from Chicken to Little to whatever character in that story was confident. And hopefully that's Chicken Little at the end of the process.
0: Well, certainty and clarity, those are a couple of things that I've heard in the last conversation here. And that's what you need to gain confidence, and then that will lead to peace of mind. That's what we always want, peace of mind in your retirement planning process. You can go to meetwithrosewood.com, meetwithrosewood.com. Set up a time to have a 15-minute retirement-ready phone call. Meetwithrosewood.com will accomplish that goal. Maybe you've been listening to the show for a long time and just haven't gotten around to it. You can go to meetwithrosewood.com and stop procrastinating. It's an opportunity that John and Jake offer everybody who listens to the show. You can also call 800-545-2991, 800-545-2991, and set it up that way. Ron Setz here along with John Stillman, Jake Dozer, Rosewood Wealth Management. 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But we'll be right back with more in just a moment. 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
10: 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You can find all these shows and more on the Chapelboro Concert Calendar. 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
0: Welcome back to more of The Financial Symphony, and we're going to get some questions from some of our listeners coming up in just a moment. But you can go to rosewoodwealthmanagement.com to find out more about the firm that these guys are partners in now, John Stillman and Jake Dozer. Hey, a little fun fact here, I think, that you guys would probably be happy to know this. I read this earlier this week. The founder of Apple, Steve Jobs, pretty smart guy, right? He was known to soak his feet in company toilets to help relieve stress during the day.
2: Well, and this is apropos because I just had to have a talk with Jake last week about him doing the same thing here since he started a few weeks ago. So
1: I was under the impression that John was not allowed into the bathroom and the door was locked. So I'm going to take it up with HR. We'll see what happens.
0: Wow. Soaking your feet in company toilets. That's
1: so, Ron, I believe this. And the reason is because I have heard this story from folks I know who have worked at Apple. I worked in college doing security, which if anyone has ever met me, is laughable to think that I would intimidate anyone to leave a property. But I worked security, and the company I worked for did security for a lot of the big tech companies, Google, Apple, et cetera. And this guy was quirky. In fact, I had one guy I worked with who had told me a story where he held the door for Steve one time to walk in. And Steve, another one of his quirks is he refused to allow people to hold the door for him. So he made him close the door so that Steve could badge himself in. They had little, you know, RFID chips in their badges. So he could badge himself in because nobody was going to hold the door for Steve Jobs. So, you know, something tells me this might be true.
0: Unique personality, that's for sure. And another crazy thing happening in California, I guess. So, you know.
1: That's right.
0: Let's get to the questions here. We have some good questions in the mailbag that have come in. The first one, John, answer this one if you would. It's from Jack in Chapel Hill. And Jack says, should I open a Trump account for my grandkids? One was born 6 months ago, and the other one is 4 years old. Now, first of all, maybe you should begin by explaining what a Trump account is, because a lot of folks don't know, including yours truly.
2: Yeah, I'm looking at the questions in the mailbag here, and I think I really want to answer the second question, so I'm going to make Jake do this one. But also, I will refer you to, we just put out a video about Trump accounts on our YouTube channel mere days ago. So we'll see how much Jake remembers from that discussion.
0: Okay, Jake, you want to take a swing at that one?
1: Let's do it. So the short answer is Jack, probably. You know, this is a question. A lot of times with these mailbag questions, we go into a litany of it depends. And certainly there's an element of that here, but probably either you or their parent or something of that nature. Here's the benefit of a Trump account, especially if your grandchild was born recently, is if they were born, you know, 6 months ago, well, that would be February 2026, which means that they would get $1,000 for free from the government for having that Trump account open. So I don't know why, even if you never put money in it ever again, you would not want $1,000 for your grandchild. Even if you didn't fund it. Now, there could be a case made that, you know, you don't want that money set aside for retirement, which is a Trump account is effectively a retirement account for a minor. And so if that's the case, that might not be the account for you. So maybe you don't put money in it, but at least you get it open so your grandkid gets money. Probably talk to his or her mother or father before you do it to make sure that the right person is open in that account. But grandma and grandpa are better people, there you go, to open a Trump account than mom and dad from a like financial aid standpoint, which is something we think about when we think about opening accounts for kids down the road for college. So short answer, somebody probably should for little Jack or Jill or whatever it may be. And then for the other one, they might not get the $1,000, but again, if you want to set aside money for their retirement, not a bad place. We probably should discuss the other options like UPMA accounts or 529 plans or a simple brokerage account where you can invest and set aside. It really depends on what you want the money to be used for and if there are any tax considerations that you want to factor in. That's the not so short but short answer.
0: Well, thanks for explaining that. And, you know, it's hard to see why anybody would want to turn down $1,000. Like,
1: yeah,
0: money,
1: that's for
0: money
1: sure.
0: On the table, for sure. Next question here. And, John, if you're willing to answer this one, I'll ask you this one.
2: I suppose I will.
1: He's going to plead the fifth.
0: Thank you. Sally is in Hillsborough. And Sally says, how many years into retirement should I keep paying for life insurance? Good question.
2: Well, Sally, maybe no years. Guess what? It depends, right? So it depends on what you're using that life insurance for. So for some people, life insurance has been just income replacement. I have kids at home, or I have kids that are going to need to get their college tuition paid. I don't want to leave my spouse with no income if something happens to me, so I'm going to have life insurance, right? That is a use for life insurance. Is probably the most common use for life insurance. And if you've only been using life insurance for that, for income replacement, and you're now retired, Well, now we just have to ask, is there income that goes away when you die? Like if you maybe have a pension that you didn't take a spousal continuation option on, and that income is going to die with you. Well, you still have a paycheck that's going to go away when you die. So we need to figure out how to replace that. Now, you might have the investments that you can replace it with investments. You may not need the life insurance, but we have to look at your situation and see if that's the case. You could also be using life insurance for estate planning. Like you want to make your estate as tax efficient as possible. Those life insurance proceeds will go to the beneficiaries tax free. If that's what you're using it for, well, it doesn't matter if you're retired or not. If you're not dead yet, then the estate planning use is still in play. So we really have to look at that life insurance that you have. Is it the right amount? Is it what you should have moving forward? Do you need life insurance at all? Should you move it to a different policy that's more efficient, maybe a lower death benefit that fits you better now? A lot of things we have to figure out, but it's a great example. And the Trump account, too, is a great example of the things we can talk about in your 15-minute retirement-ready phone call. If you'd like to get a little bit more of a specific answer as it relates to you, we're just giving you kind of like, here's all the things you need to think about in order to find the answer to that question. But we can help you get to the actual answer in your 15-minute retirement-ready phone call, Ron.
0: 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Ron Setz here along with John Stillman and Jake Dozer. And guys, it's been fun hanging out with you today.
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1: 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Thoroughly.
0: All right. Good. See you next time on the next edition of the Financial Symphony. 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
1: Welcome to Not Ready for the Farm as we explore the journey of aging. With longer lifespans now, we spend more years as seniors than ever as kids. So we've got to get this right. After all, no one's getting out alive.
2: And now your hosts of Not Ready for the Farm, Judy Miller and Jess Anderson.
1: This is going to be very exciting today. We've got a really intelligent, very well-spoken gentleman named Ken Stern, who used to be the head of NPR.
3: Yeah. How did you get him?
1: Well, our associate producer read his book and was blown away about it.
3: Oh, I know why we're blown away. I'm just wondering why he agreed to do this.
1: Because he didn't know anything about us.
3: Okay, fair.
1: He really didn't have a clue just who we are. Now, he might be reconsidering.
3: Maybe.
1: I don't know if he'll be back, but we hope so.
3: Because we hope so.
1: He's written a book called Healthy to 100, How Strong Social Ties Lead to Long Lives.
3: And it's really a fantastic book.
1: The mission of the book and the conclusions of the book are exactly my personal philosophy. So I found somebody who agrees with me in life.
3: Well, right. So you're just stacking the deck with the guests.
1: Well, that's what I do.
3: I know, the
1: Why
3: five
1: not?
3: People, right.
1: No. I don't want to give an opinion or anything.
3: No, you would never.
1: No.
3: No, the book is really, I mean, of course, someone who was in charge of NPR for many years were imagining they would have a good book, but it really, I think, is such a perfect topic for your podcast.
1: He's the founder of the Longevity Project, which fosters public conversation on the impact on longer lives on civil society and engages a global audience through events, research, and newsletters. But he's associated with Stanford Center on Longevity. He's an award-winning podcaster called Century Lives. We'll make sure he mentions that. And he's written for Vanity Fair, The Atlantic, Slate, New York Times.
3: So he's a little smart.
1: He's smart and he's very well-spoken. And he went out and did a lot of research around the globe to determine how are those countries where people are living into their 90s and staying engaged, what are they doing that is different than what we do in the United
3: States? What can we learn? How can we set up things differently? How can we not only make individual choices, but how can we set up structures and cultures and society in a way that's going to be better for everybody?
1: It was a nice get for us.
3: It's a huge get for us.
1: I know. Yeah. Ken Stern.
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1: Jess, as we said, here is Ken Stern, the founder of the Longevity Project and the author of an amazing book. It's Healthy to 100, How Strong Social Ties Lead to Long Lives. It just came out in October 2025. Right. I read this and I said, this is on the nose how I feel about longevity and life. What made you an expert in longevity?
5: I got interested in aging because I was getting older. But about 7 years ago, I was at Stanford and I met a woman named Laura Carstensen, who's a professor at Stanford and the founder of the Stanford Center on Longevity. And I thought I was going to have a conversation with Laura about aging. What do you do with all these old people? That's sort of how I think we talk about aging in this country. She wanted to talk about longevity. How do we reinvent the entire life course so that people can have longer, healthier lives? For me, it was sort of just a new lens on the way to think about life. And it got me very excited. And I've spent the last 7 years now focusing most of my work on longevity and understanding how we can all do better, both individually and collectively in terms of healthy living.
1: No doubt. And then you went on this walkabout to these various countries to learn those that have people living the longest. You went there to find out what the secret sauce was. So tell us about your journey.
5: I wanted to ask a sort of fundamental question. I think people, the average life expectancy in the U.S. is about 79. That's actually just last year actually broke the record of life expectancy in the U.S., which had been sort of falling for a while and finally came back to pre-pandemic and all the way back to 2013. But that's still way behind every single one of the advanced economic peers, 6.5 years less than Japan. In Japan, just to give you a context, the median life expectancy for a woman now in Japan is almost exactly 90, which is an extraordinary thing. If a woman dies at 89, you don't say that's a long life. You say bad luck now.
1: I guess I should eat more sushi then.
5: Yeah. Well, there's a whole story to it. And so I wanted to understand sort of the differences and why. But I do want to say, if you actually look at healthy life expectancy, the amount of time we live in good health, it's almost a decade difference between us and other countries. And I wanted to understand some of those differences, especially around the topic of social connection, which is at the heart of what I think of as the American life expectancy disparity.
1: It's interesting. You found there also that they respect seniors, the aged, more than they are respected in this country. Yeah. I mean, we have found a discrimination with seniors are not as valued, if you would, as they are in these other countries culturally.
5: Yeah. So let's actually talk about, for instance, the consequences of ageism. So the U.S. has been described as the most ageist country on earth. And I think there's a research to back that up. And you can see it in the workplace where a lot of older workers get pushed out before they're ready. You can see it all sorts of ways about how we talk about aging. And it has enormous consequences for health. Becca Levy from Yale has done research on the health implications of aging. And turns out if those who have poor views of aging and being old tend to live about 8 years less than those who have positive views. These other countries, I think, have both traditionally have a culture that celebrates aging much more than we do. But also, I think really importantly, all these are super aging countries. They have much higher percentages of older folks. And they've come to the conclusion that they need older people to be active, engaged, productive, contributors to society, not takers. And they've sort of restructured society to support that.
1: Do they have Social Security there like we have it here?
5: All those countries have pension system mostly better than ours.
1: Here in this country, people didn't retire. You live with your family, the generations live together, and you work together. And if you were older, you didn't like, okay, it's 65, I'm done, I'm sitting on the front porch. You didn't do that here. You kept busy. And my personal philosophy is aligned with what you've learned. It's intergenerational connection on an ongoing basis and staying as busy and involved as you're physically capable and you have the desire to be productive, to keep going. You know, not to say, okay, here's an age here. Okay, drawing the line, I'm done. Now, you grow up expecting that. So you think, okay, I'm going to prepare for retirement. For me, that was the whole issue why we're doing this whole journey of aging is like I didn't know there was a line or a number. I didn't accept that. I figured they're going to carry me out one day horizontal and I will stop working. Tell us what you've learned about the workforce and the negative attitude or the positive attitude and the difference it makes. To me, that's number one is attitude.
5: I wrote about work and sort of the sense of purpose with respect to Japan. Each of those countries I went to, I sort of took a different piece of how do you support social connection and purpose in the second half of life. In Japan, I focused on work because Japan, in addition to being the oldest country in the world, has the highest percentage of older people working, highest percentage of people over the age of 65. Wow. Yeah. So that means it's a lot because there are just a lot of older people there. And it's not by accident. And it's not because of economic need. They have a stronger social security system than we do. 80% of the older workers in Japan say they work not because of financial need, because they want to, because it gets them the house, it gives them purpose, it connects them with other people. And I saw lots and lots of people like that. I think the key thing is society supports that idea. The norms of society are that, hey, it's a good thing for you to keep working. It's good for you. It's good for all of us. And then they secondly restructured the work opportunities to make it easier to work on conditions that the older generation wants. So a lot more part-time work, a lot more job sharing, a lot more assisted technology, just a lot of ways to make working in the second half of life something that works for an older person, not just for the companies, which is, I think, how we think about it.
1: I'd love to see that in this country, wouldn't you?
5: I would love to. I mean, unfortunately, I think the truth of the matter is American companies still associate sort of younger people with being a cheaper, but also being more technologically savvy, faster. Many of those things aren't actually true, but that's sort of the way companies and society talk about older versus younger workers. I think that will change. I mean, I think one of the things that changed Japan and other places was economic necessity. They have a shrinking traditional labor force. They need older workers. And all of a sudden, they begin to think older workers might have something on the ball.
6: Their birth rate has been really low. And so there's been room and a real need. And actually, something, this is maybe the height of comedy, was me living in Japan when I was younger as a almost 6 foot tall blonde young woman. I was like a sideshow. But anyway, something that I noticed, and I don't know if you saw this too, Ken, was just the structure of how not just that older people are respected, but they are really integrated into daily life, and that families do a lot together. And the grandparents have a really, really strong role in families that I don't see as much here.
5: Yeah. So I think that's actually a really interesting observation. One thing I read about in the book, and others have written about too, is the importance of intergenerational relations, both healthy aging and to child development.
6: Yeah, healthy young people too.
5: Exactly. We've sort of built a culture that actually divides families. It's still the norm. It's breaking down a little bit that if you're over 21 and still living at home, you're considered a little bit weird. And then Judy was telling me that you're doing an episode on the villages. Well, they don't have 150,000 people over the age of 55 living without any younger people around.
6: That's right.
5: Very uniquely American concept. They don't have places like that in most of the world, and certainly not in places like Japan, because they believe in the concept of keeping the generations together. And it's a mania in some places. You go to Singapore, I mean, they are crazy about keeping generations together. It's government policy, social norms. In Singapore, the government owns most of the housing. And if you're under 35 and unmarried, you can't get an apartment. They get with all sorts of incentives. Even if you can get an apartment, they give all sorts of incentives and priorities to keep families living near each other. So it's real.
1: You can't get an apartment here either, because there's nothing available. But
5: a different concept, yes. But
1: different concept.
6: Could be a supply side issue, but yes.
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3: 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We're joined by Ken Stern, the former CEO of NPR. He's here talking about longevity and how strong social ties lead to long lives.
1: You ran National Public Radio as CEO for years. How many years were you there?
5: So I was there for, I think, about 9 years, the last two as CEO. First seven as COO, Chief Operating Officer, and the last two as CEO.
1: And why did this subject particularly hop up for you, even though we're all aging? These are the options, your own journey, and why did this particularly interest you? Have you been a caregiver for parents?
5: Yeah, so I've had all those experiences. I've been now through the sandwich generation, still raising a son, but parents have passed on. But I think there are two things to mention that, in addition to sort of the uniquely interesting challenge of an aging world. The world's changing. The demography of the world is changing. There are a lot more people who are going to be older. You mentioned plunging birth rates. That's happening everywhere in the developed world, including the US. There's going to be a lot more older people because of longevity, a lot fewer younger people. People talk about climate change and all sorts of really important issues. But you don't talk enough about sort of the demographic tidal wave that is reshaping how we live. And I think that's a uniquely important question. The other topic that really I focus on in the book is around social connection, which again, I think is sort of the loneliness crisis, the wave of disengagement we have from civic life that is going on, civic and community life. I think that's a really important issue. It's actually one I wrote in my book about politics, because I think sort of the disengagement we have from each other is a political polarization issue. Now it's sort of the other side. It's also a personal health and civic health issue. So those are the things that really stirs my interest in the topic.
1: Strengthening the social connection. How do you do that in your own life, Ken?
5: Personally, work is a big focus. I'm 62. I think
1: you're
5: like
1: just
5: you,
1: a puppy.
5: And that's what I like to think of myself as. and, you know, I think most of my peers are sort of thinking about winding down, stopping working. We're talking, Judy, I don't really know how to do that. I don't want to do that. What would fill the days? I've spent the last 40 years with family and work being the real focus of my life, and I don't want to change that. So I think figuring out how to continue to work, how to contribute is going to be the focus of my social connections. I still have a son at home. He's a senior in high school, so that will change in a few months.
1: Congratulations. It will change, although a lot of kids are coming back home now, and it's a mixed bag. Well, what we've been talking about through the episodes in this season is how to stay involved, whether it's physically involved through games they have in many cities and across the country, or you play an instrument or you join a band. Some take up new activities. I joined Rotary. I got this crazy idea to do a podcast, and here you are. And now we're connected. Everybody works with us on the podcast. It's intergenerational. Everybody has a different point of view and comes from a different place, and we're all learning from each other. And I think it's important for everyone, let's say seniors, but even pre-senior, Gen X, like you, old lady, she's 47. You wrote the article in New York Times, I'm 62, stop telling me I'm old. You're not old. You're as only old as you feel or as your attitude is. I've said this before. I get up every day now and I say, this is the best day of my life.
5: Yeah.
1: I am grateful for everything I have, and I'm going to do something good for somebody today. And that gets me out of bed and gets my juices going. That's my mantra and commitment. And then I want to go, I stop people on the street. Hey, can I do something good for you? I'm kidding. I don't do that. But yay, stop the car. I want to do something good. No. But it is attitude. It is movement. You talked about movement in your articles and in your book. Keep moving. Now, if you want to sit on the porch, you get to do that too. And I know people read books and are going to live a long time. Me, I watch a lot of television and media and movies because I love that more than read a lot of books. So I'm trying to live out what you have learned. I didn't know culturally there were a lot more older people in Japan and these other countries. I just figured if I stop, I will get old.
5: Whether you found that in research or you just intuited it, you're absolutely right. One of the reasons that loneliness is physically debilitating, there's a biological response, but I think there's also a correlated response. If you're socially connected, you're out, you're moving, you're physically engaged with other people. We all know that movement's important, but if you're socially isolated in loneliness, you just move a lot less. So that's one of the values of, hey, if you're going to go volunteer, you don't generally do that from your living room or your porch. You're generally going someplace, you're physically engaged with people, you're doing things that are probably a little bit different than what you do if you're just at home. All those things are really important. And it's the positive energy. Volunteering is a great way to stay active. Lifelong learning, you know, we don't have a culture of lifelong learning. I wrote about that in South Korea, where it's a constitutional right.
1: Love that.
5: How cool. And people don't do it digitally. They go out to classrooms all across the country.
3: Yeah.
1: Although 26% of all education now is digital and growing.
5: Yeah.
1: Because I'm involved with an AI company that is teaching people with AI online, and more of it's going to happen. And that's a reality.
5: But that's a challenge, right? Because it's a challenge because you can all think of all sorts of use cases. I mean, take COVID, for example, where online learning was both critical and necessary. But we also saw the impact of that online learning on kids during
1: COVID. It wasn't healthy.
5: And it's the same.
3: I saw it up close every day at my house when I was trying to get a second grader to get on a virtual learning platform. And I do not recommend it to anybody, actually. But, you know, I think there is a small number of kids who benefit in certain ways for certain things. But yeah, I think we are isolating ourselves more at every age, right? Because of the screens and the phones and all the things. But I think if we haven't gotten to do the travel that you've done looking at this issue, it can feel a little theoretical, or we don't know what good looks like. And I know for my dad, before he died, he really believed in intergenerational living, but it's not easy in this country because we're not set up for it. And so
6: it can lead to a lot of isolation because you're not in a senior community. There's not as many opportunities. So have you seen things in the U.S. that you think kind of hit the mark in terms of the evidence that you have for what good looks like?
5: Yeah, lots and lots of great things going on in the U.S. So there's one of the things about writing a book, you know, you go to these other countries, say, oh, that's fantastic. You

0: before he was a big star, coming through Gainesville. So I'm a big fan. But
1: so you're a Parrot Head before there were Parrot Heads.
0: I was, really. Yes. You're
2: the original Parrot. So that's an example of sort of one of these 55 plus communities growing rapidly. The other half was at a place called Gorham House in Gorham, Maine, which is a nursing home with most people in the 80s, 90s, and hundreds. I interviewed Miss Mary there. She's 106. And it has a preschool in front of it. So it's a joint preschool nursing home. And if you ever want to see sort of human joy, you see the parade of little kids going through the nursing home and the connections that brings between the old folks and young folks. But the most interesting thing was not how delighted and important the little kids were to the old folks. It was the preschool teacher told me that the elementary school teachers in Gorham have told her that the most empathetic kids in their classes are the kids who come through the Gorham House preschool, because they're used to differences, right? So if a kid shows up in a wheelchair in the elementary school, all the kids don't know what to do with it, except for the kids from the preschool, because they're used to differences. They've seen it. They know different ages. They knew different approaches to life. So they're more empathetic. They're developing faster, different, better than the other kids, because they have those beautiful intergenerational relationships. Places like that really give me hope that we can.
0: Yeah. It's so interesting because a lot of our retirement situations are 55 plus. And yes, your grandkids or your kids can visit, but don't keep them around too long. Where there's the gift, there's the good stuff is interacting. I mean, Jess and I are friends, and I spend time with her kids who are almost 10, almost 13, a boy and a girl, and they are delightful and brilliant, and they're innocent, and they just have so much authenticity about life and ask questions that would embarrass if an adult asked them. And the kids adapt. The kids now, they don't have the same prejudices that a lot of kids grew up with and stuff, because they just don't care what color you are, whether you're gay or not gay, whether you're in a wheelchair or not in a wheelchair. It's just irrelevant to them because they mix in community, which is good for the kids, but it's also good for the senior to be able to learn from and share that joy. It's not like you lock these people away anymore. It's important. And how can a senior make that happen in their life? How can they create an intergenerational experience or lifestyle?
2: Yeah. So some of it's about choice of where you live. So place matters enormously in how we age and how we're socially connected. So a little bit is about where you live. Do you go to a community that's only 55 plus or do you go into an intergenerational apartment house or something like that? It's about some of the activities. We talked about lifelong learning. There's actually lots of ways to go back to school. We don't do it very much, but there are actually places at about 100 American universities called OLLIs, which are set up to integrate older folks. It's the Osher Lifelong Learning Institute.
1: Duke has it.
0: How do you spell that?
2: Well, it's OLLI.
0: Duke has it?
1: Yeah.
0: Cool.
1: It's very cool. And I think a lot of it's free.
0: So what does that mean? That seniors can go back and learn things for no cost, or they pay a fee?
2: Depends on the school. So, but the interesting thing is roughly half of American states by law make their state universities free or low cost to people over the age of 60. So there are actually lots of ways to go back to school for low cost. And of course, there's all the community colleges, which are low cost to begin with. There's an entire education system set up that's available, but it's not a cultural norm for us to go back to school and interact with other generations. We don't think we don't think about it.
1: I think unless you do it intentionally, it's not comfortable for people to show up in an undergraduate lecture unless they've been invited. And I think expecting people to show up in a space that's not really intentional for them is probably a hard sell for most people.
2: I think that's a very astute observation. That's right. So like Korea, I mentioned, virtually every neighborhood in most cities has a lifelong learning center, which is intentionally sort of welcoming to all generations, but really are sort of thoughtful about older folks and their interests.
0: I live in Chapel Hill, where University of North Carolina, UNC, and there's Franklin Street. And oftentimes I'm going there for an event or something, and I go up and down the street or I go in a restaurant, and everybody's a student. And I kind of go in, and I'm certainly not their age. And I try to talk to them. Of course, they think I'm some nutty old woman. Oh, boy, give her a dollar. Maybe she'll move on down the road.
1: But Judy, you're not the average senior. Let's put it that way. Yeah. So most seniors are not going in and hanging out with the college students. But I think as someone who teaches the college students, I think they actually love when people from the community are engaging with them. It's just we don't

0: set it up in the right way.
1: I think the intergenerational thing and lifelong learning and movement, staying active is essential. What's emphasized about longevity, or has been prior to your take and a lot of people's now the broadening take on it, to keep moving and keep learning and keep engaged, has been, okay, stay healthy, exercise, eat right, take a bunch of elixir pills and things like that. And I buy all the pills, by the way, yeah, just in case somebody's right.
0: You've got a lot of witches brew going on.
1: I got a lot, because my whole life is just in case. I don't want to leave anything out. If there's something I see and there's something credible about it that somebody's selling, that I actually believe in them and that there's a quality product, come to my kitchen. You're going to see volumes in there lined up.
0: I'm just hoping that like ibuprofen is the magic elixir, because that's all I got. But that's okay. You know, we all do our own way.
1: And so your thinking on this and your approach on this is deep. I just want to use that word. It's also, to me, right on. One of my favorite things about living in this area is how much is happening. And I mean right here, not just in the big cities. Something special is available down the road in Chatham Park in Pittsburgh. It's called 79 Degrees West, and if you're an entrepreneur, a freelancer, a startup founder, or a growing business looking for your next home, the place is worth knowing about. Located just minutes from Chapel Hill, 79 Degrees West is a business community where people connect, collaborate, and genuinely thrive. We're talking modern workspaces, meeting facilities, real networking opportunities, all surrounded by the energy of Chatham Park. In fact, this is where we built our initial podcast studio, right along the hallway, with a custom home builder, therapist, publisher, the Chatham Chamber of Commerce, an engineering company, and many small businesses that are launching themselves. 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Big opportunity with real community. 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They have been the most gracious hosts for our production and are just great people. 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
0: Welcome back to Not Ready for the Farm here on 97.9 The Hill. We're joined by Ken Stern, the former CEO of NPR. He's here talking about longevity and how strong social ties lead to long lives.
1: Now, unfortunately, some people get sick and physically can't move or have some impairment where they just can't be engaged, and they have to deal with those inabilities a certain way. But the majority of people beyond 62 or 65 or even 70 or 80 can keep going. Even though there is diminished capacity in a variety of ways, it is attitude. It is, I want to get up. I want to go out. I want some D3, which is the sun. I want lots of sun. I want to be engaged. Now, I will tell you, when it starts getting dark at 4:30 in the afternoon, I roll up my tent and I go inside and I don't want to come out. And then when it's cold, I really don't want to come out. So whenever somebody's planning something after 4:30 or 5 o'clock, I don't want to go. I will go. But now if it's raining or snowing, that's a third impediment. It's hard to go. And I think a lot of our listeners will understand. They might feel the same way. Recognizing that so that you don't go into a funk. Oh, my God, it's dark out and it's miserable. And maybe it's me and maybe I've just given up. Well, it isn't that. There are seasonal implications to how we feel and our moods. And so if it does get dark out, you get to stay home. But get up in the morning and maybe, although there was an exercise class in the pool at 8 o'clock, I don't go to the pool at 8 o'clock in the morning. I'm not out of bed often at 8 o'clock in the morning.
0: Ken, are there changes that you've made in your own life based on the research? Are there ways that you're trying to set yourself up for living in the way that you've seen works well?
2: Yeah. So I think there are a couple things. And one thing, it's changed my way of thinking about, I'm not the life of the party. I'm not the one who's going to start talking to someone at the bus stop. That's just not my style. But social connection really doesn't have much to do with personality. It's really about putting yourself in places where you're going to find people who are interesting to you and you might be interested in them and you can spend a lot of time with. The research on how do you make friends is about proximity. It's actually a professor at the University of Kansas who's done sort of the most interesting research on friendships. 80 hours of being sort of next to one another is sufficient to be a friend. 200 hours is to be a close friend. It's why actually kids make friends that last a long time. It's not because they're necessarily friendlier. Maybe they are, maybe they aren't, but they're next to the same people day after day, year after year. And that becomes the basis for friendship. So the question is, like, as I think about, okay, I can't sit in my house and expect to make friends. The world's full of lonely people waiting for other people to make the first move. Mm-hmm. So I'm going to plan how I'm going to be. It's going to be about working and how do I continue to work? As Judy's been talking about, I don't want to stop. How do I continue to do that? I'm in my 60s, maybe my 70s, who knows, maybe my 80s. Where do I live? Do I live in a place which actually creates community by virtue of design? So I don't want to live in the suburbs where your house is set back and there's no sidewalks because you're just not going to bump into people. So it's decisions like that. Maybe I'll move to a place like Mirabella, which is actually a senior housing complex on the campus of Arizona State. There are places like that that exist in growing numbers that put you in places where you're inherently going to interact with people of different generations. So I think those are the places I'm looking at for.
3: So you're going to be like pledging a frat is what I hear you saying.
2: Yeah. I went to a college without frats. So, you know, this is my second time.
3: It's never too late. You can get in there with, you know, the beer pong anytime.
2: Well, there was a Will Ferrell movie called Old School.
1: Oh, yeah. One of my faves. Okay. Yeah. You know, I always thought
3: we still reference that movie at our house whenever something is happening where we think everybody is following us and then maybe they're not, where we say we're streaking and it's only
2: right. Frank the Tank, I believe. Yes.
3: Yep, that's right.
1: No, I used to think, well, maybe when I get older, I'll be a house mother at a sorority house. And then I thought, well, maybe I should just go to school and join a sorority.
3: That's right.
1: And, you know, teach those young ladies something.
2: So I'll tell you the story. So there's a guy I actually interviewed for an Instagram account that we run called Grand People, which is the stories of people in the second half of life doing interesting things. So he's a guy who always had the desire to play tuba in the LSU marching band.
3: I've heard about this guy. This is great. I love this. Yes, please continue.
2: He got two college degrees, but not at LSU. He had raised a family, he had a job, he retired, and he said, you know what? I can matriculate at LSU. They actually have essentially free admission for sort of general studies for older people. He's in his late 60s. And I'm going to train and try out to be a tuba player in the LSU marching band. And he did. And he made it. It's actually, you know, think about it. It's actually a lot. I mean, the tubas are heavy. You got to march with it for 3 hours.
3: Fantastic
1: story. Yeah, I'd march with a flute. I could probably lift it up.
3: Be a little triangle.
1: What?
3: A little triangle.
1: Which brings me what you can lift. When I was living in Texas on this property out in the boondocks for a number of years, I needed a rifle to be safe because there could be critters and things out there. Anyway, so.
3: I'm trying to picture you with a rifle.
1: Trust me. I had a pistol.
3: Yeah.
1: Boys back home in Florida taught me how to use a pistol. But now a rifle. So they're heavy. You know, they're really heavy. I'm not talking machine guns. Those are ridiculous. It's like lifting a car. But this was like a rifle. So I had to get a smaller one that I could actually handle. And you have to adapt with age. You know how it is. And so I had a rifle. So speaking of, I'd go with a flute. That's all. A tuba is very brave. I like this Grand People on Instagram. I want to mention that for our listeners. Look it up. And I'm going to follow it, by the way, because I love stories of people who are adapting to the here and now, to the present. We don't have the past. We don't let it be a tag on us that we have to be guilty about the past. It's gone. We can apologize. We can do better, but let it go. We only have here, and hopefully we'll have a future that we lay the groundwork. And that's what this whole journey of aging is about. How do we make these decisions that are unique to ourselves? Each of our listeners has a unique life. There are different ages and stages. So I want to see these stories because hopefully I'll learn something. My mind is so open right now. When you talk about this place in Maine, that sounds really fabulous. Wow. But see, it's cold weather in Maine. I can't go there.
2: So you should start another, you should start one of these in a warm
3: weather. That's right.
1: I like that a lot,
3: That's
1: actually.
3: That's exactly right.
1: I lived in California 30 years because there's no humidity like where I grew up in Florida. And it isn't really that cold, even when it gets cold.
3: Well, I go to Maine in the summers. You know that.
1: You
3: oh,
1: do?
3: Oh, yeah. We've gone to Maine in the summers since I was
1: Maine's
3: 4
1: gorgeous.
3: Years old.
1: Well, it's gorgeous.
3: It is gorgeous.
1: I grew up in the summers in Vermont. My grandparents were there, everything was there.
3: That's, you know, there's not a lot of, people are not flocking there for retirement for a reason.
1: Well, because it's cold.
3: Yes.
1: You know, right. And when you retire, of course, you could have a place if you can afford it in one town, south and north or whatever.
3: Ken looks skeptical about our.
1: Yeah, he doesn't like
2: Oh, well, so I was just thinking, do you know the state with the highest percentage of people over the age of 65?
1: Texas.
2: Maine.
1: Yep. Oh, percentage. You mean per capita
2: yeah.
1: uh-huh. percentage.
2: Florida's number two, which you'd expect because people
3: yes.
2: move there, but Maine
1: wow.
2: is number one. Yeah. So there are, you know, there are plenty of older folks there.
3: Oh, I'm sure there are. I just don't hear of a lot of people like going that direction.
2: Right.
3: That may be about their demographics of the state generally, right?
2: And, I think that's right. That's right. It's not a retirement destination.
1: Now, Chapel Hill, I will say, I learned something from the Chamber of Commerce. More people are moving into Chapel Hill who are older.
3: Yeah, for sure.
1: And there aren't enough young kids. They're actually thinking of closing a couple schools.
3: Well, it's happening all over the country, actually, but yes.
1: What are we going to do with those schools? I think we should get the schools and turn them into senior living with children.
3: You would have to have enough children. I'm kidding.
1: I know.
3: No, think we are experiencing something that a lot of public school districts are experiencing across the country, and that is that we do have a lot of people who are coming into the state. There are a lot of seniors. There are good reasons for that. And generally, there's no state in the nation that I know of that's doing a great job planning for kind of the seismic shifts in the demographics, but we're really trying to adapt and figure out what it means for us. But it's a big challenge, right? And we love our seniors and we want seniors. We also want families with kids so that our schools have, you know, aren't closing down, right? But I mean, we can't change the birth rate. Here we are. Well, I guess there is policy out there that's trying to do that. That's not my cup of tea. But I think it is an interesting question, right? Is how do we create spaces that work multi-generationally also so that we're not only planning for seniors, because that is not really what strong communities are about. It's about having everybody.
1: Right? Having everybody. And,
3: yes.
1: And one of the things I came away with is the arbitrary nature of determining that 62 or 65 or any age particularly is the time to retire or call it a day or stop working. I agree with your premise. Obviously, I'm living it. The problem is technology is here, AI is here, and even the young people are going to be out of jobs soon. Not today, but it's coming. It is foreseen. Whether it evolves to that is a guess, but it's a pretty strong guess. I bet that a lot of people in a lot of jobs won't have them.
3: I'd argue that it is here in some
1: well,
3: places.
1: And so I'm hoping it will create more jobs too. But for seniors who would like to still work, you mentioned that they're forced out of the workforce by the employer and by young people who will get paid less. They need to get a job. They're getting out of college and they don't have work.
2: Yeah. So I'd actually argue, if an employer would listen to me, that in the future, where a lot of jobs are going to be displaced by technology, human-focused ability, social skills, wisdom are actually going to be more valuable than less. It's not going to just be about technological skills. It's going to be about people-to-people skills that actually are developed with age. You could make the prediction that the skill sets of an aging nation should be actually valuable in the age of AI. Who knows how it plays out? But that's not where employers come from. You know, the number of people over the age of 50 say they've experienced or seen ageism on the workplace is, you know, I think something like 70 or 80% say that. Mark Zuckerberg says, you know, people are smarter when they're under 30. Now that he's 41, maybe rethought that. But that's a view that you hear a lot, that younger
3: maybe
2: people are smarter.
3: Maybe he says that people are smarter when they're whatever age he is.
2: That's right. That's right. People are under the age of 42 now are smart.
3: Yeah, that's right. Well, just, you know, it's an endlessly moving goalpost. I can tell you that my students who are graduating with a master's degree are worried about the job market. Everybody is, right? And so it is hard to figure out in this time of feeling really chaotic and like there's so much change. What are we doing? What is the overall goal and policy framework that gets us to a better place for people of all ages? And I think that needs to include seniors, of course, because how would we not take advantage of the skills and wisdom and kind of abilities of seniors. That's just a waste.
1: And a lot of seniors need to work. The pensions and keeping up with things and retirement or changes in their work along the way and the cost of living. A lot of seniors need to still work. And they want to work, whether they're able to or not, they need to find a job. And they'll go to work at lower paying things, but we're losing their wisdom, and as you've talked about. On one hand, we're not honoring them, and they're forced out of the workplace because of ageism in this country, for the most part. I do believe it's truth. And if you're an employer, you want somebody who's vital and young, can whip around. I don't have the same bandwidth I had when I was younger. I don't know many people, but we have a lot to give. We have a lot to share. And we want to keep learning. And so what do we say to a senior who wants to keep on working? How are they going to do that when the jobs aren't there?
2: It's hard. That's a very hard conversation to have because the jobs aren't there. Though the fastest growing part of the labor force is people over the age of 80, but that's a relatively small number. But as a percentage, that's the fastest growing. Second fastest growing is people over 65. And that reflects both people wanting to work longer and people having a need. A lot of people, especially people in the lower income brackets, face a lot of financial precarity in later life, and really important that they have work opportunities if they need them. I think it's actually quite hard to find jobs. I mean, I think that's why you find a lot of older people doing things like driving Uber, because they can sort of self-select into that. Good advantage of it is that you can pick your own hours and be flexible, which is actually a very attractive thing. But it's hard. I mean, we do not have a job system that is supportive of people over the age of 50 if they want to keep working. So my message is actually focused on American companies that you better get with the program, because you're going to need those older workers just because you're just not going to have younger workers anymore.
1: So we talk about here an option of where you're going to live in America when you're retiring or you're ready to sit down or still stay active, but find a community where you can be engaged and when you're going to make a change. And some people don't want to make a change in their living. They want to age in place. We're having guests on to talk about aging in place. They want to keep their independence. They want to keep their community. But if they're doing that and they're not getting out, how can this affect their longevity? What are the potential consequences of aging in place and not getting out?
2: Yeah, so we have sort of a norm. I think like 95% of people who are over 60 say they want to age in place. That's hard. And we sort of are conditioned to think that's what we should want to do if we can. And also the housing stock's often not ready for people with limited mobility. I think only like 10% of the housing stock in the US, and we're not building enough fast enough. So there's a housing stock challenge. Often, if you're in a suburb or an exurb or rural areas, often very hard to connect with people and services. So I actually pushed back. So last night I was with a friend, someone my age, whose mother is 88, or his stepfather just passed away at 95. And she's determined to stay in their big house that she's been in for 50 years. And I understand the attachment, but I was encouraging them to think, don't just assume that's the right solution. Tell Ruth, and I'll tell her myself, that before you sort of
3: tell her on this podcast is what I think is happening.
2: Yeah, yeah.
3: I think you're going to tell her now, but yeah.
2: I will. So Ruth, you know, think of other options, because I know a lot of people who've moved into more sort of multi-generational apartment buildings and say to each other, why did I wait so long? Everyone has to make their own choices. I'm not saying that's right for Ruth, but I wouldn't foreclose it, because it's going to get harder in that house as she gets into her 90s, and physically harder. And it's also going to be harder to stay socially connected with people, because we just had terrible ice storms here in DC that basically shut down the city for 2 weeks. She couldn't leave the house. She couldn't see people. That's a debilitating thing as we age.
3: Yeah, it is. So what do you think about kind of granny flats or accessory dwelling units? Do you see people actually using those as a way to stay on their property, but move into like a small section and then the larger section gets rented out to a family? Or is that not really something that people are thinking about or doing?
2: Yeah, so I think people are doing it. Communities are making that easier from a zoning perspective now to address some of the housing shortages we have. More anecdotally, I actually see multi-generational families trying to do that. So maybe the grandparents or grandmother is in the granny flat, as his name, and the rest of the family is in the main dwelling. And that's a way to have some privacy, but also community as well. But does that scale in a way? I mean, we have a huge housing deficit.
3: That's a kind of infill density solution that doesn't impact huge, huge numbers of people.
1: Yeah. So Ken, Healthy to 100 is the name of your book. How strong social ties lead to long lives. It's in hardcover. It just came out in October. Ken Stern. And Ken, I see you went to Yale Law School. Did you ever take a bar anywhere?
2: I did. So I was a member of the bar I practiced law for like 5-6 years. And then I stayed a member of the bar for like 40 years.
1: What state?
2: I was a member of the Virginia and DC bars.
1: I practiced law for 8 years. I went to University of Florida, and I keep my ticket. You know, I take every 3 years continuing education. It's a different way of thinking. It gets you trained in a certain way so that it's a little more analytical. And one of the reasons I don't practice law, it's too adversarial. And as much as I can argue with them, but I don't want to. I don't want to live like that. It's very stressful. And so I admire that you went off in another direction and have done some amazing things. And you are associated with the Century Lives from the Stanford Center on Longevity. How often is your podcast?
2: It's a seasonal. So it's a documentary podcast that comes out in seasons of six. So we do a season. We're in the middle of one on housing. That will finish in April. And then we'll start a new season on age tech.
1: I hope everybody will tune in and look for it. You are a delight. We really appreciate your coming on. I think you've brought very important information and an approach that I totally agree with. All the elixirs and pills I take aren't going to do it. These are the real remedies. Yeah. What you have written in your book are the real remedies to a good life, to living not only long, but living quality. More than quantity, living fully, making the most of your days, sharing with other human beings, because we are made to love, we are made to connect, we are made to be productive. You back it up with your studies, but you said it beautifully, and we hope our listeners will find you, and all of your information will be on our website. So anybody who's looking for you or to connect with you, they can find you through the Not Ready for the Farm website. Are there any parting words you would like to share with our folks?
2: So first, thanks to both of you for having me. This has been a fun conversation. Really enjoyed it. I would just say the difference that I've noticed in people who age well and people who age don't is the people who age well think of the second half of life as important, as valuable, and as engaged as the first. I do a lot of storytelling about other people's studies, but the science is actually pretty simple. You just described it there beautifully, Judy. It's being engaged, being active, loving life, finding purpose, just as you did in the second half of life is as valuable, important, as engaged as the first. And that's really I still want people to read my book, but that's the ultimate message.
1: So we thank you. We're very grateful for your expertise and your spending your time with us today. Thank you so much, Ken.
2: Thank you. My pleasure.
1: See you down the road.
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1: That was a powerful conversation with Ken.
3: Yeah.
1: He's got a lot to share.
3: Amazing.
1: I am so grateful he came on to talk about how we can stay engaged and what to do so we can make the best attempt we can to live longer and live fuller.
3: Here's my thing. I don't want to live longer if it's not good quality of life. So I think that's this huge piece of it is not just living longer, but how are people really living well? And certainly there's a connection between longevity and living well, but I don't want to be one of those ones who's
1: sitting around.
3: Yeah.
1: You're a professor at UNC.
0: Yeah.
1: You're the mayor of Chapel Hill.
0: Sure.
1: And you have children who, one's about to be a teenager.
0: God help us. Right.
1: And one's about to be 10.
0: Yeah.
1: And they're adorable and they're smarter than their ages. But you're going to go through this whole process right now with them as they grow up. But you also will be moving in the next 20 years. They're going to grow up, get married, do all this stuff. You're going to be an empty nester, you and Karthik.
0: Yeah.
1: Okay, so what are you going to do with yourself?
0: I mean, that's always the question, right? Because I don't know that when I'm 60, I'm going to want to be doing, well, I know I don't want to be doing exactly what I'm doing now, but I know I want to be busy and I know I want to be engaged. And what is that going to look like for me when I'm 60? I'm not sure.
1: I know, because things change, expectations change.
0: Yeah.
1: There are a lot of things that boomers, we have habits that young people, the grandkids look at us and go, what is that?
0: Well, also the boomer's children, which is me, but yes, continue. And
1: yes.
0: My kids, just to be fair, my kids also look at stuff that I do and they roll their eyes. So, I mean, everyone's getting...
1: I go around and, of course, I keep losing my earbuds.
0: Well, I do too.
1: I lose them. And so then I just have to have the call. So I put it on speaker and I'm going out in public and kids...
0: No,
1: they have earbuds and no speakers.
0: Yes.
1: And they're listening to podcasts like us.
0: Well, we just hope. Like us. Yes. They're listening to us all the time. My mom, I think I finally convinced her to stop doing it. But there was a time, especially kind of on the earlier end of cell phones, where she would talk on the phone in movie theaters.
1: Oh, no. That's just rude.
0: Well,
1: it's not generational.
0: It's a little bit generational.
1: And I know your mother, and she's very proper and very...
0: I know, but it's just that it's not like... she's just not tracking. It's not meant to be rude, right? But yes, and I do think it's slightly generational because I think people who weren't born into technology are more likely to use it in unusual places.
1: So I do this. I keep the TV on all day for background noise.
0: Oof.
1: When I'm working at home. And younger generations, they would never consider doing that.
0: Well, your best friend, my husband, would keep the TV on all day in the background, but I just will turn it off because I don't want that nonsense.
1: And I print everything. I print it just in case. My whole life is just in case.
0: Uh-huh.
1: But now with the cloud and the way you save things digitally.
0: Yeah, it's going to be accessible. There's no just in case. Like, it's not going to disappear.
1: I know, but see, that's a real generational difference.
0: Well, right? I will tell you that I do print certain things, not because I'm worried it's going to disappear, but because it is easier for me to read and it's easier for me to notate. And I know it's possible, but I guess I'm that bridge. To everyone who's like completely paper versus those who are completely digital, I'm that middle weird one.
1: Do you ever go to a grocery store and somebody's writing a paper check? I now pay totally with credit cards or scan.
0: I barely ever see it, but if I do, it's not anybody under a certain age.
1: That's the point. That's what I'm saying.
0: Or, you're the most annoyed by the practices of your own generation.
1: I carry cash on me. I carry cash. I don't know why I don't need cash.
0: I don't.
1: Because it's all digital.
0: Yeah, I don't carry cash very often.
1: I wonder how many of our listeners.
0: Most.
1: Still carry cash?
0: Oh, yeah, I'm sure.
1: Well, your generation, you're Gen X. Do you carry cash?
0: I mean, I might, but not usually.
1: I used to hear that you use a credit card as like paying twice. You pay it there, and then you have to write the check to pay off the credit card next like paying twice. So some people just pay cash or use a debit card. But generationally, what do you use more, Jen?
5: Apple Pay?
0: Yeah. She's using her phone. Yeah.
1: Her phone.
0: She's using her phone. She's not even using a card.
1: And that's way more advanced for me. Although I've signed up for it, I don't really ever, hey, let's do Apple Pay.
0: Oh, we've already had the conversation about you and the Venmo and the like PayPal.
1: Yeah, well, I do PayPal.
0: I know. But you said you got stuck on Venmo and walked away.
1: I did. I signed up for Zelle.
0: Which is what I would do. Yeah. I would get stuck. I would walk away.
1: If it's going to be hard, I'm going.
0: I get that.
1: So do you call people or do you text them first before you call?
0: I text first.
1: You do?
0: It depends. If it's people that either I'm kind of like, oh, I just need to grab them real quick and it's not a text conversation, but mostly I'll text or I try to text in lieu of. Sometimes.
1: Well, everybody texts in lieu of.
0: Yeah.
1: Yeah. But sometimes it's younger generations don't want you to call them. They just want you to text them.
0: Well, I don't mind if people call me. I just might not answer.
1: It used to be you call people and you don't go to their homes. You don't knock on the door. And today, I guess it's you text before you even call.
0: Often.
1: That's like a whole nother layer. Do you watch the evening news at the same time every night?
0: What? No.
1: Okay.
0: No. What? What do you
5: well,
0: mean?
5: I watch certain shows at the same time every night. I will not say which ones. News shows, as much of the news as I can stomach anymore.
0: Well, that's the thing. But I'm also just not wanting to watch the news at all.
5: A given.
0: But also, yes, I understand what you're asking, which is, do you have like your show with your hosts that you tune into at the same time every day? And the answer is absolutely not.
5: Unless I record it because I'm not there at that time.
0: No, but I'm, yeah.
5: Yeah. And before I gave up the news, I did that.
0: Yeah. No, I don't do
5: that. Nobody does that because you can get it on YouTube. You can record it. You can do other things.
0: I've also decided that I'm just reading news.
5: Reading news. So yeah. Do you save the good towels, the dishes, and the good furniture for guests? Or do you use them on a daily basis? Like boomers, it reflects pride, respect for belongings, the discipline of making things last. And I'm a little like that.
0: I don't think I have good anything. Like, I don't think that I'm saving it. I just think I'm using what I have.
5: Well, I have given away already most of my good things.
0: Oh, I see.
5: I had this home in California with all this stuff. And I had it for 14 years in storage because I thought I was going to use furnishing, all
0: yeah,
5: this
0: yeah.
5: stuff. And I went out 14 years later after paying storage and completely got rid of everything, except I did keep a thing, some little art and things.
0: Sure.
5: And you know where it's sitting? In storage.
0: Yeah, I know.
5: It is. It's sitting in storage for 2 years now.
0: Well, right. It's a good choice. It's
5: so you come to my place, you don't get the good stuff.
0: Well, I told you, though, I did tell you that I have my my grandmother's good china.
5: Yeah.
0: And that is the only thing that I have that anyone else thinks is probably good. But
5: do you use it?
0: Maybe once a year.
5: Okay, so that's the point.
0: I'm a boomer.
5: So here's the thing. When people get married today and they have a list, they want all that fine stuff and china they have, don't they?
0: They're just asking for, like, dishes at all.
5: Right.
0: Like, they're just choosing dishes that they like for everyday use. And then those are getting used no matter who you are. You could be the Queen of England or you could be us. And they're going to use those things.
5: Okay, so now boomers are using paper address books instead of digital contacts. I've moved digital.
0: I would never use paper for my contact list. It's all in my phone.
5: Do you have a landline?
0: No.
5: Neither do I. And that's...
0: Because you're very hip.
5: I am hip.
0: Yeah.
5: I just have a cell phone. That's it. So generationally... We are different.
0: Sure.
5: We have different values.
0: And yet we have overlap.
5: We do have overlap because there are a lot of things that boomers wouldn't touch that younger generations would.
0: Yeah.
5: And we'll get into that. We want to suggest to our listeners and viewers to check into our website, get a mug. It'll be fun. We'll go home with you.
0: And this is actually your formal mug that you only use for the most important people?
5: Oh, totally. It's the only mug.
0: Yeah.
5: This is specially made.
0: Specially.
5: And I hand send them to people who, this is not like some drop ship thing.
0: No,
5: they.
0: There's
5: in
0: a
5: my
0: lot
5: place.
0: Of effort that goes into
5: oh,
0: this.
5: No.
0: Yeah,
5: absolutely.
0: And so this will be your formal, if you're a boomer, you know, if you're a Gen Xer, I don't know if you know, but for every generation, this is a special mug. We don't know how much it costs still.
5: Well, you know, it's not going to be a lot. And
0: no.
5: We'll include shipping. I mean, we'll just send it to you.
0: Sure.
5: We would like you to have some of us. It's our only swag thus far.
0: Thus far.
5: And
0: this is the formal wear.
5: Only certain people get this
0: right
5: from me directly.
0: Right.
5: And our listeners and viewers are very welcome to have it directly from me because
0: dream come true.
5: It's my fantasy.
0: I know.
5: So we want to thank all of you for joining us today on another episode of Not Ready for the Farm. We've had a great time being with you. We hope we shared a little knowledge and inspiration and information, a little humor and a little inappropriateness. Let us pray. And thank you so much for joining us for Not Ready for the Farm. And we'll see you down the road.
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1: 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And if you want more information about upcoming events in our community, visit the local events calendar page on chapelboro.com.
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0: Hey everyone, this is Brighton McConnell, and here's what you can find on chapelboro.com today. Check out some of our top reported stories from this past week, including controversy in Chatham County as residents protest a potential natural gas pipeline. The county government held a public hearing where residents shared concerns and frustration over a 28-mile pipeline from Enbridge, planned to be built across dozens of residents' private properties. You can also check out some big business updates we learned this week, including a new location of Merritt's Grill opening at UNC's Findlay Golf Course, and the closure of a longtime Chapel Hill breakfast staple after the owners defaulted on their lease. Finally, in sports, UNC men's basketball added a fifth-year senior to its roster on Friday, giving them another option in the post. And the football program's training camp is ramping up intensity as the season's kickoff is just a few weeks away. Find those stories and more local news on chapelboro.com.
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3: 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And it was a day-to-day thing. And I think so many people have seen someone in their family or someone in their lives struggle with hunger, and it's something that we can all relate to. It's a basic human need, and in this day and age, nobody should have to worry about where their next meal is going to come from. 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

0: Andrew Stuckey here with a check of the Chapelboro concert calendar. 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

0: 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And don't forget, Paperhand Puppet Intervention's fall show is still going on at the Forest Theater, The Wild Wisdom of the World, running through September 27th. 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And if you want more information about upcoming events in our community, visit the local events calendar page on chapelboro.com.
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2: 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We address food insecurity. 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One is in Siler City and the other is in Pittsburgh. We also have a mobile market that operates monthly in the Nature Trail community in northern Chatham County. We do several pop-up markets around the county. 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One is for the summer when school is out, called SNACK. It's Summer Nutritional Assistance for Chatham Kids. In the school year program is called CORA Packs. It's a spin on a traditional backpack program.

0: getting something, but I think that's it. 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

0: everyone. This is Brighton McConnell, and here's what you can find on chapelboro.com today. Check out some of our top reported stories from this past week, including controversy in Chatham County as residents protest a potential natural gas pipeline. The county government held a public hearing where residents shared concerns and frustration over a 28-mile pipeline from Enbridge, planned to be built across dozens of residents' private properties. You can also check out some big business updates we learned this week, including a new location of Merritt's Grill opening at UNC's Findlay Golf Course, and the closure of a longtime Chapel Hill breakfast staple after the owners defaulted on their lease. Finally, in sports, UNC men's basketball added a fifth-year senior to its roster on Friday, giving them another option in the post. And the football program's training camp is ramping up intensity as the season's kickoff is just a few weeks away. Find those stories and more local news on chapelboro.com.
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1: Andrew here with a check of the Chapelboro concert calendar. Looking ahead to September, contemporary soul songwriter Devin Gilfillian will be bringing his energetic live performance to Cat's Cradle Backroom on Monday, September 14th. New Music Monday artist Love Spells will be bringing her dreamy shoegaze pop to Cat's Cradle Backroom on Saturday, September 19th. And singer-songwriter Margaret Glaspie brings her emotionally raw songwriting and dynamic guitar work to Cat's Cradle on Tuesday, September 22nd. 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

I'm Ron Stutz. I live in Chapel Hill. I follow WCHL Chapelboro on social media, Facebook, Instagram, all of that, for all the latest news and community information.

little tacky. I think that's why I love you so much. I just had to call you first on my new phone. I love you. Y'all have a blast. Bye.

0: Andrew Stuckey here with a check of the Chapelboro concert calendar. Local legends the Mountain Goats will be playing a hometown show at the Durham Performing Arts Center. 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Wednesday, August 26th, finds Miami indie rockers Mustard Service at the Voterco with Pity Party Girls Club opening up for them. 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Lennon KC will be performing. Jesse Fox will be there as well. 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

0: Hey everyone, this is Brighton McConnell, and here's what you can find on chapelboro.com today. Check out some of our top reported stories from this past week, including controversy in Chatham County as residents protest a potential natural gas pipeline. The county government held a public hearing where residents shared concerns and frustration over a 28-mile pipeline from Enbridge, planned to be built across dozens of residents' private properties. You can also check out some big business updates we learned this week, including a new location of Merritt's Grill opening at UNC's Findlay Golf Course, and the closure of a longtime Chapel Hill breakfast staple after the owners defaulted on their lease. Finally, in sports, UNC men's basketball added a fifth-year senior to its roster on Friday, giving them another option in the post. And the football program's training camp is ramping up intensity as the season's kickoff is just a few weeks away. Find those stories and more local news on chapelboro.com.
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1: Andrew here with a check of the Chapelboro concert calendar. Looking ahead to September, contemporary soul songwriter Devin Gilfillian will be bringing his energetic live performance to Cat's Cradle Backroom on Monday, September 14th. New Music Monday artist Love Spells will be bringing her dreamy shoegaze pop to Cat's Cradle Backroom on Saturday, September 19th. And singer-songwriter Margaret Glaspie brings her emotionally raw songwriting and dynamic guitar work to Cat's Cradle on Tuesday, September 22nd. 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

0: Andrew Stuckey here with a check of the Chapelboro concert calendar. Local legends the Mountain Goats will be playing a hometown show at the Durham Performing Arts Center. 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You can find all these shows and more on the Chapelboro concert calendar. 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
1: I'm Rebecca Johnson, and I'm part of the Will Johnson Building Team. We look at the pulse of each department, and we can see if things are overdue or off schedule or there's slippage on a job. That's highlighted by the department head every week, and we're working through that so we know what resources do we need to put in this. Why has it happened? Has the client been communicated that they're over? At that meeting, we check on the project budget. We make sure everything's still in line. If there's overages or underages, they can see a tracker where they know what and why, and it's communicated early. We look at the calendar at that point as well, and we also look at any needed items. Hey, you know, if we don't have this by this date, it's going to delay the project. People have that information and we work together. It tends to be easier and the lines of communication are open.
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1: 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And don't forget, Paper Hand Puppet Intervention's fall show is still going on at the Forest Theater, The Wild Wisdom of the World, running through September 27th. 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And if you want more information about upcoming events in our community, visit the local events calendar page on chapelboro.com.
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0: Hey everyone, this is Brighton McConnell, and here's what you can find on chapelboro.com today. Check out some of our top reported stories from this past week, including controversy in Chatham County as residents protest a potential natural gas pipeline. The county government held a public hearing where residents shared concerns and frustration over a 28-mile pipeline from Enbridge, planned to be built across dozens of residents' private properties. You can also check out some big business updates we learned this week, including a new location of Merritt's Grill opening at UNC's Findlay Golf Course, and the closure of a longtime Chapel Hill breakfast staple after the owners defaulted on their lease. Finally, in sports, UNC men's basketball added a fifth-year senior to its roster on Friday, giving them another option in the post. And the football program's training camp is ramping up intensity as the season's kickoff is just a few weeks away. Find those stories and more local news on chapelboro.com.
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1: Andrew here with a check of the Chapelboro concert calendar. Looking ahead to September, contemporary soul songwriter Devin Gilfillian will be bringing his energetic live performance to Cat's Cradle Backroom on Monday, September 14th. 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

National Weather Service in Raleigh has issued a severe thunderstorm warning for Southern Orange County, Northeastern Chatham County, Southern Durham County until 7:30 p.m. At 6:38 p.m., a severe thunderstorm was located near Carborough or over Chapel Hill, moving northeast at 15 miles per hour. Hazard, 60 miles per hour wind gusts. Source, radar indicated. Impact, expect damage to roofs, siding, and trees. Locations impacted include Durham, Chapel Hill, Pittsboro, Carborough, Jordan Lake, Bynum, Parkwood, Farrington, Bethesda, and Research Triangle. This includes the following highways: Interstate 85 between mile markers 171 and 181. Interstate 40 between mile markers 264 and 280. Interstate 540 between mile markers 0 and 0. The Durham Freeway between mile markers 3 and 17. Straight line winds can blow down trees, power lines, and damage mobile homes and other buildings. Seek shelter in a sturdy structure until the storm has passed. Stay away from windows as flying debris generated by damaging winds can be deadly. Repeating, a severe thunderstorm warning has been issued until 7:30 p.m. for the following counties in North Carolina, Chatham, Durham, and Orange.

0: Andrew Stuckey here with a check of the Chapelboro concert calendar. Local legends the Mountain Goats will be playing a hometown show at the Durham Performing Arts Center. That will be on Saturday, August 22nd. Wednesday, August 26th, finds Miami indie rockers Mustard Service at the Rotorco with Pity Party Girls Club opening up for them. 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Lennon KC will be performing. Jesse Fox will be there as well. 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You can find all these shows and more on the Chapelboro concert calendar. 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

0: National Weather Service in Raleigh has issued a severe thunderstorm warning for southwestern Alamance County, southeastern Davidson County, Randolph County, northwestern Chatham County until 7:45 p.m. At 6:47 p.m., several severe thunderstorms were located from near High Rock northeast to Ashboro to near Sailor City, moving east at 25 miles per hour. Hazard, 60 miles per hour wind gusts. Source, radar indicated. Impact, expects damage to roofs, siding, and trees. Locations impacted include Ashboro, Randleman, North Carolina Zoo, Siler City, Seagrove, Liberty, Bramster, Denton, Franklinville, and Staley. This includes Interstate 73 between mile marker 62 and 82. For your protection, move to an interior room on the lowest floor of a building. Straight line winds can blow down trees, power lines, and damage mobile homes and other buildings. Seek shelter in a sturdy structure until the storm has passed. Stay away from windows as flying debris generated by damaging winds can be deadly. Repeating, a severe thunderstorm warning has been issued until 7:45 p.m. for the following counties in North Carolina, Alamance, Chatham, Davidson, and Randolph.
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2: 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And don't forget, Paper Hand Puppet Intervention's fall show is still going on at the Forest Theater, The Wild Wisdom of the World, running through September 27th. 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

0: Hey everyone, this is Brighton McConnell, and here's what you can find on chapelboro.com today. Check out some of our top reported stories from this past week, including controversy in Chatham County as residents protest a potential natural gas pipeline. The county government held a public hearing where residents shared concerns and frustration over a 28-mile pipeline from Enbridge, planned to be built across dozens of residents' private properties. You can also check out some big business updates we learned this week, including a new location of Merritt's Grill opening at UNC's Findlay Golf Course, and the closure of a longtime Chapel Hill breakfast staple after the owners defaulted on their lease. Finally, in sports, UNC men's basketball added a fifth-year senior to its roster on Friday, giving them another option in the post. And the football program's training camp is ramping up intensity as the season's kickoff is just a few weeks away. Find those stories and more local news on chapelboro.com.
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